0: At the same time, the department has introduced new appointment categories in its reservation system, including biometric data collection and general inquiries. Foreign nationals must now book an appointment in advance for all services, as walk-ins will no longer be accepted. German Chancellor Friedrich Merz is not planning an official visit to Slovakia, according to a spokesperson for the German government. The statement comes amid speculation about the cancelled trip to Bratislava, which Berlin says had never been officially scheduled. Slovak Prime Minister Robert Fico had previously announced that the visit would take place by the end of May, later specifying the 29th of May. However, opposition member Ivan Korčok claimed the visit would not happen, linking it to Fico's recent trip to Moscow. Merz criticized Fico's participation in Russia's Victory Day celebrations and said the issue would be discussed in the future. Slovakia is looking to strengthen cooperation with Algeria in areas such as energy and political dialogue, among others. The topic was discussed during a working visit by State Secretary Marek Eštok, who also confirmed plans to open a Slovak embassy in Algeria. During talks with Algerian Foreign Minister Ahmed Attaf, both sides highlighted growing bilateral relations. Algeria's role as a major gas supplier to Europe was identified as a key area for future partnership. Slovakia aims to deepen economic ties and support joint investment projects, while continuing preparations for a formal agreement on economic cooperation. 2 years have passed since the assassination attempt on Slovak Prime Minister Robert Fico. On the 15th of May 2024, perpetrator Juraj Cintula fired multiple shots at the PM in Handlova, leaving him in critical condition. He was airlifted to hospital in Banská Bystrica and underwent emergency surgery. The attacker was detained at the scene and later convicted of a terrorist attack. Slovakia's Supreme Court confirmed the verdict this year, sentencing him to 20 years in a maximum security prison. Fico returned to public life weeks after the attack and said he held no hatred towards the shooter. The incident also deepened political tensions across the country. Topical issue. Slovakia has condemned recent Russian air attacks on western Ukraine, including strikes near the city of Užhorod, just 50 kilometers from the Slovak border. Foreign Minister Juraj Blanár warned that attacks on civilian areas further reduce the chances for peace negotiations. Despite the proximity of the strikes, authorities say there is no immediate threat to Slovak residents. The Interior Ministry confirmed that no emergency measures were needed, although monitoring and coordination with security forces have been intensified. Temporary precautions include closing border crossings with Ukraine. Spokeswoman for the presidential office Patricia Medveď-Macíková confirmed that according to President Peter Pellegrini, the incident highlights the urgent need to update legislation so the Slovak armed forces can respond more effectively to potential airspace violations, even in peacetime. Opposition MPs criticized the government's response, calling for stronger action and clearer communication, and warning that the attacks pose a growing security concern.
1: The latest news was compiled from Slovak media. My name is Martina Graňová-Šimkovičová. In the show today, I am talking to Isabella Barber and Julia Sherwood about a collection of Slovak short stories in English translation, which is being launched in the United Kingdom today.
2: It's fiction, but it's also digging into the culture and the language and the history of the city.
3: There wasn't a single one that I would not have enjoyed in some way.
1: As part of our Slovak culture tips for English speakers, František Janoška invites you to a concert by the acclaimed Janoška Ensemble, taking place in Vienna next Thursday, the 21st of May.
4: We create a new style called Janoška style.
1: There will be more culture tips at the end of the show. Stay tuned.
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1: On Friday, the 15th of May, London is hosting the launch of an anthology of short stories by Slovak authors in English translation. Published by UK publisher Comma Press, it presents five female and five male writers of different generations and genres as co-selected by Slovak Academy of Sciences Radoslav Pasia, who provided the book with an introspective introductory essay. Titled The Book of Bratislava, this selection is part of the extensive Read in the City series dedicated to cities worldwide, introducing the concept as well as the authors are...
2: I'm Isabella Barber.
3: Julia Sherwood.
2: I work for Comma Press, which is the publisher of The Book of Bratislava, and I did the editorial on Comma's side.
3: I'm one of the two co-editors, co-responsible for the selection of the texts and working with the translators.
2: This book is part of a series. It's a very long-standing series that we have at Comma Press called Reading the City. And the principle is we take 10 writers from a certain city, and the books contain 10 stories. And these stories are supposed to reflect the city in various ways. So its culture, its geography, and they're really trying to dig deeper into a certain city than you might usually get from like a guidebook or a tourist book. So it's fiction, but it's also digging into the culture and the language and the history of the city.
1: 10 stories, 10 authors, also 10 translators?
2: Absolutely, yeah. We always try and use as many translators as possible. So as a rule, we do have one translator for each story. It's a way of us supporting translation and getting as many translators and as many creatives involved in the books as possible. So if it's possible to have 10 translators, one for each story, then that's absolutely what we'll do.
1: So Julia, can you introduce the authors selected for this book?
3: Well, very briefly, because they're 10 of them. So of the older generation ones, we have Jan Rozner, whose writing is quite closely associated with Bratislava, especially the collection from which the story is taken. The collection is called The Night After the Front, and it depicts the city, this particular story, the day after the front. It's a walk around Bratislava just after the front has passed and the German army was expelled from Bratislava. The second story that we have is set in the 70s in the normalization era, and the author is Igor Hochel. And the story revolves around the publication Bratislava Nahlas, an environmental samizdat publication that caused a lot of fuss in the day. The next one is by Rudolf Svoboda. It's called A Fee from Britain. And this story is set after the Velvet Revolution. And in it, Rudolf Svoboda talks about a story that he had published in an anthology in the UK, and what happened about the fee that he received for this, which was quite small, but everyone assumed that he was now almost a millionaire. Then the next story we have is by Lucia Piusi, The Last Days of Stoka, which is set, I'm not entirely sure, maybe in the 90s or 90s. Early
1: 90s. Stoka
3: early
1: was a 2000s. Very popular independent theatre ensemble in the 90s, popular in the 90s.
3: So the story describes an occurrence in the theatre in basically its heyday or towards the end. Then we have a story by Alta Vášová, The Colour of Sand, which is set more or less in the present, but it's a nostalgic story in which the narrator recalls the days when she walked along the Danube and when she used to go and swimming in the Danube, and compares it with the situation now. Then we have A Change of Address by Jana Juráňová, and that story deals with the transformation of Bratislava and how the traces of the old are being erased and new buildings are coming up. Then we have the story by that was translated from Hungarian by Lajos Grendel, and it's called It's Always the Next Day. And as I mentioned earlier, it's set in the legendary pub Funus. Then we have a very contemporary story by Richard Pupala called Peco, and it's one of his rather scary stories from his collection, the Second Black Notebook. Then the next story, again, a contemporary one, is by Barbara Hrinová, and it's called In a Beautiful City. And in it, the main character and his family, it describes a few days in their lives in and around Karlova Ves and other parts of Bratislava. And the final story is a half story, half essay, which basically brings

0: or Bratislava Nahlas or Cicadas in Bratislava, immediately we react emotionally because we connect with that. But what about somebody who doesn't know anything about the city?
1: Well, I think it's just a really interesting way into the city for someone who doesn't know it. I mean, that's always our kind of hope with these books, is that they'll give you something that you wouldn't usually get, an insight into a city that you wouldn't usually get. And for me with this one, I think just learning about all the different iconic places like Stoka, like the Funus, like everyone from Bratislava seems to know these places. So I think it's just really interesting to not only hear about them and learn that they're these iconic places, but also learn about what it was like to be in them and the kind of things that went on there.
2: I also would like to mention that the initial selection was done by Radoslav Pasia, a literary scholar, and myself. He found most of the stories. I think I was able to suggest a few more. But we had selected about 16, and another condition for choosing those stories was that they had not been previously translated into English. So we had to explain to Isabella and her colleague Ra Page, the director of Coma Press, what those stories were about and convince them that they would make a good contribution. So we had a very interesting discussion, and then it was whittled down to the final selection of 10 stories.
0: How did you decide regarding the genres? Because you mentioned Richard Pupala, thriller.
1: I mean, we always want to have a diversity of genres. So when I think that one, that was always for us one that we really wanted in the book, because when you described it to us, we were like, yeah, we really want a kind of uncanny, unsettling story. And that was really the one that stood out to us. Yeah.
0: Julia?
2: No, I just wanted to mention another important aspect, and one of your criteria is that there should be an equal representation of women and men. And that proved a little bit more difficult than we thought, to find really good stories and to have a parity. But also in terms of genres, we would really have liked to include a fantasy story, and we looked at some. Maybe it's possible that we missed something, but also it was important that Bratislava wasn't just as a prop, that it really played some kind of a substantive role in the story.
0: So the city as a character.
2: That's why when the whole idea started to put together this anthology, and I discussed it with Radoslav Pasia, he said, oh, it'll be really easy. But then it was quite a lot of work to actually unearth the right number of stories, and they also had to be good and work and convince the editors at Coma Press.
1: Yeah, and we actually, because of this situation where we wanted to have as many or more women as men, we ended up commissioning Barbara. So her story was the only one that was actually written for the collection, as opposed to a previously written story.
0: Yeah, that's the answer to my question. I wanted to ask if there was somebody who was commissioned or asked to write something completely new, fresh story. So Barbara Hrinova. What about the translators? You said that there are a few of them. Was it difficult to find 10 translators?
2: In the end, it was easier than I thought. I jotted down the names, and I had about 8 names within a few minutes. And then I thought a few others. And then there were some who have translated Slovak literature in the past and who were no longer working. But I thought it might be worth asking them. That was the case of Janet Livingston, who used to live in Slovakia and who's translated several books. And she now lives back in the US and does other things, but she agreed to contribute to this collection. And then there was Katarina Gebhardt, who is a literature scholar, who has been toying with the idea of translating literature. And so she agreed to take on one story. And the rest were all more or less established translators. And then the next kind of tricky thing was to match them with the text. So I think all of them agreed with the suggestions that we made to them, and were happy with the pairing.
0: You can listen to the full interview with translator and

0: František Janoška, a member of the internationally acclaimed quartet Janoška Ensemble, begins our Slovak culture tips for English speakers.
1: We are three brothers and one brother-in-law, and we are playing music since seven generations in our family, and we create a new style called Janoška style.
2: Can you describe what are the unique features of Janoška style?
1: I would say it's new arrangements, virtuosity, and of course the improvisation. Improvisation is lost in classical music. It was natural before. Big composers like Bach, Beethoven, Liszt, Paganini, all there was big improvisators. And we want to bring improvisation back into classical music.
2: Can you improvise within some structures and compositions that have been composed by these composers like Vivaldi, for example? To what extent can you add your input into something that is done or set?
1: We try to make these pieces like newborn, with new ideas, new harmonics, new melodics. For example, in Vivaldi, in Four Seasons, this our last album, I wrote new passages into this piece, and we give also new names to the parts, for example, Sweet Home, Peace and Love Forever, or Dancing in the Snow. And you know, we always give some peace or some space for improvisation. For example, 70% is written and 30% is improvising on the stage. It's always a space for to be creative and to bring something new for the audience. And I think that's very important, because we never play the same concert.
2: I wanted to ask whether then it is better to see you or to buy an album.
1: Every concert is original. The album is one possibility, and in the moment which is born in the studio or in concert hall, and after we make this on tour, we have a fans. They follow us, for example, in Asia, and every concert they are coming, and they say always the same. It was totally something new, but in other way, something very interesting.
2: It seems that you brought jazz into the classical music, or the jazzy or jazz approach to classical music.
1: Yes, but improvisation, it was first in classical music. And it is also, of course, very important in jazz music. We born into the family where we learn to play also jazz, traditional music, pop music, and classical music. That's why we can combine, because we play all this very authentic.
2: So what is the legacy of these seven generations of musicians in your family?
1: What is the legacy? To bring people something interesting and make them happy through the music. And I tell also to my children, they are already the eighth generation, and they are all playing, and they are well talented, that the most important is to be authentic, creative, and to make the people happy, because I think the music is an international language which can combine cultures, and I hope also bring a peace.
0: František Janoška invites you to a concert by the acclaimed Janoška Ensemble, taking place in Vienna next Thursday, the 21st of May. More culture tips to come. On Thursday, the 14th of May, two new exhibitions opened at a single venue. The Bratislava City Gallery is now hosting The Art of Interaction, and The Center is Elsewhere, number 2, both exploring participatory art and broader reflections on mental health and society. An exhibition by artists Boris Sirka and Štefan Sekáč opened in Košice on Thursday, the 14th of May. Both artists draw on pop cultural motifs while critically reinterpreting them through traditional techniques such as ceramics and oil painting.
2: The Open Culture International Conference returns on the 19th and the 20th of May to Bratislava. Following its inaugural 2025 edition, the first civil society-led conference on cultural policy in Slovakia. The 2026 edition will bring together cultural actors, policymakers, and advocates from across Europe to address challenges including censorship, politicization of arts funding, legislative restrictions, and pressure on cultural institutions. On Wednesday, the 20th of May, the Night of Literature will present readings from contemporary European literature in Slovak translation at unconventional venues in Bratislava and 16 other cities across Slovakia. The 18th edition will feature well-known actors reading in half-hour intervals. Visitors can choose their own route and decide which locations to visit. Slovo alebo hudba, a Czechoslovak dissident and underground festival, opens in Banská Štiavnica on Friday, the 22nd of May, and runs through Sunday, the 25th of May. The festival focuses on contemporary history and on witnesses of an era that continues to shape our understanding of freedom. This year's main theme is determination. On the 23rd of May, the Night of Museums and Galleries will open the doors of cultural institutions to the public from dusk till midnight. Up to 50 museums and galleries across the country will take part, offering guided tours, workshops, live performances, and a range of special events. You can find all our culture tips for English speakers on our website, Radio Slovakia International, at rsi.sk. 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Do počutia.

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1: For Friday the 15th of May, this is Patricia Polakovičová.
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1: Foreign police opens at a new address. German Chancellor not planning Slovakia visit. And Slovak leaders condemn Russian air attacks. The Foreign Police Department in Bratislava will open a new client office on Monday, the 18th of May 2026 at Račianska Street 62. The move aims to improve working conditions and make services more accessible, particularly thanks to better public transport connections. Opening hours remain unchanged. At the same time, the department has introduced new appointment categories in its reservation system, including biometric data collection and general inquiries. Foreign nationals must now book an appointment in advance for all services, as walk-ins will no longer be accepted. German Chancellor Friedrich Merz is not planning an official visit to Slovakia, according to a spokesperson for the German government. The statement comes amid speculation about the cancelled trip to Bratislava, which Berlin says had never been officially scheduled. Slovak Prime Minister Robert Fico had previously announced that the visit would take place by the end of May, later specifying the 29th of May. However, opposition member Ivan Korčok claimed the visit would not happen, linking it to Fico's recent trip to Moscow. Merz criticized Fico's participation in Russia's Victory Day celebrations and said the issue would be discussed in the future. Slovakia is looking to strengthen cooperation with Algeria in areas such as energy and political dialogue, among others. The topic was discussed during a working visit by State Secretary Marek Eštok, who also confirmed plans to open a Slovak embassy in Algeria. During talks with Algerian Foreign Minister Ahmed Attaf, both sides highlighted growing bilateral relations. Algeria's role as a major gas supplier to Europe was identified as a key area for future partnership. Slovakia aims to deepen economic ties and support joint investment projects, while continuing preparations for a formal agreement on economic cooperation. 2 years have passed since the assassination attempt on Slovak Prime Minister Robert Fico. On the 15th of May 2024, perpetrator Juraj Cintula fired multiple shots at the PM in Handlova, leaving him in critical condition. He was airlifted to hospital in Banská Bystrica and underwent emergency surgery. The attacker was detained at the scene and later convicted of a terrorist attack. Slovakia's Supreme Court confirmed the verdict this year, sentencing him to 20 years in a maximum security prison. Fico returned to public life weeks after the attack and said he held no hatred towards the shooter. The incident also deepened political tensions across the country.
0: Topical issue.
1: Slovakia has condemned recent Russian air attacks on western Ukraine, including strikes near the city of Užhorod, just 50 kilometers from the Slovak border. Foreign Minister Juraj Blanár warned that attacks on civilian areas further reduce the chances for peace negotiations. Despite the proximity of the strikes, authorities say there is no immediate threat to Slovak residents. The Interior Ministry confirmed that no emergency measures were needed, although monitoring and coordination with security forces have been intensified. Temporary precautions include closing border crossings with Ukraine. Spokeswoman for the presidential office Patricia Medveď-Macíková confirmed that according to President Peter Pellegrini, the incident highlights the urgent need to update legislation so the Slovak armed forces can respond more effectively to potential airspace violations, even in peacetime. Opposition MPs criticized the government's response, calling for stronger action and clearer communication, and warning that the attacks pose a growing security concern.
2: The latest news was compiled from Slovak media. My name is Martina Greňová-Šimkovičová. In the show today, I am talking to Isabella Barber and Julia Sherwood about a collection of Slovak short stories in English translation, which is being launched in the United Kingdom today.
3: It's fiction, but it's also digging into the culture and the language and the history of the city.
4: There wasn't a single one that I would not have enjoyed in some way.
2: As part of our Slovak culture tips for English speakers, František Janoška invites you to a concert by the acclaimed Janoška Ensemble, taking place in Vienna next Thursday, the 21st of May.
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2: On Friday, the 15th of May, London is hosting the launch of an anthology of short stories by Slovak authors in English translation. Published by UK publisher Comma Press, it presents five female and five male writers of different generations and genres as co-selected by Slovak Academy of Sciences Radoslav Pasia, who provided the book with an introspective introductory essay. Titled The Book of Bratislava, this selection is part of the extensive Reading the City series dedicated to cities worldwide, introducing the concept as well as the authors are...
3: I'm Isabella Barber.
4: Julia Sherwood.
3: I work for Comma Press, which is the publisher of The Book of Bratislava, and I did the editorial on Comma's side.
4: I'm one of the two co-editors, co-responsible for the selection of the texts and working with the translators.
3: This book is part of a series. It's a very long-standing series that we have at Comma Press called Reading the City. And the principle is we take 10 writers from a certain city and the books contain 10 stories. And these stories are supposed to reflect the city in various ways. So its culture, its geography, and they're really trying to dig deeper into a certain city than you might usually get from like a guidebook or a tourist book. So it's fiction, but it's also digging into the culture and the language and the history of the city.
2: 10 stories, 10 authors, also 10 translators?
3: Absolutely, yeah. We always try and use as many translators as possible. So as a rule, we do have one translator for each story. It's a way of us supporting translation and getting as many translators and as many creatives involved in the books as possible. So if it's possible to have 10 translators, one for each story, then that's absolutely what we'll do.
2: So Julia, can you introduce the authors selected for this book?
4: Well, very briefly, because there are 10 of them. So of the older generation ones, we have Jan Rozner, whose writing is quite closely associated with Bratislava, especially the collection from which the story is taken. The collection is called The Night After the Front, and it depicts the city, this particular story, the day after the front. It's a walk around Bratislava just after the front has passed and the German army was expelled from Bratislava. The second story that we have is set in the 70s in the normalization era, and the author is Igor Hochel, and the story revolves around the publication Bratislava Nahlas, an environmental samizdat publication that caused a lot of fuss in the day. The next one is by Rudolf Svoboda. It's called A Thief from Britain, and this story is set after the Velvet Revolution. And in it, Rudolf Svoboda talks about a story that he had published in an anthology in the UK and what happened about the fee that he received for this, which was quite small, but everyone assumed that he was now almost a millionaire. Then the next story we have is by Lucia Piusi, The Last Days of Stoka, which is set, I'm not entirely sure, maybe in the 90s or
2: 90s.
4: Early
2: 2000s. Stoka was a
4: 2000s.
2: Very popular independent theatre ensemble in the 90s, popular in the 90s.
4: So the story describes an occurrence in the theatre in basically its heyday or towards the end. Then we have a story by Alta Vášová, The Colour of Sand, which is set more or less in the present, but it's a nostalgic story in which the narrator recalls the days when she walked along the Danube and when she used to go and swimming in the Danube, and compares it with the situation now. Then we have A Change of Address by Jana Juráňová, and that story deals with the transformation of Bratislava and how the traces of the old are being erased and new buildings are coming up. Then we have the story by that was translated from Hungarian by Lajos Grendel, and it's called It's Always the Next Day, and as I mentioned earlier, it's set in the legendary pub Funus. Then we have a very contemporary story by Richard Pupala called Peco, and it's one of his rather scary stories from his collection, the Second Black Notebook. Then the next story, again, a contemporary one, is by Barbara Hrinová, and it's called In a Beautiful City, and in it the main character and his family, it describes a few days in their lives in and around Karlova Ves and other parts of Bratislava. And the final story is half story, half essay, which basically brings Bratislava into a global context, because it's a ecological story, and it talks about the appearance of cicadas in the center of Bratislava.
2: This is so interesting. It is interesting for me who know Bratislava, and definitely for Slovak audience who live here. What about foreigners? When you read the book for the first time, what have you learned about Bratislava? Because when you know, Bratislava locals hear Funus or Bratislava Nahlas or Cicadas in Bratislava, immediately we react emotionally because we connect with that. But what about somebody who doesn't know anything about the city?
3: Well, I think it's just a really interesting way into the city for someone who doesn't know it. I mean, that's always our kind of hope with these books, is that they'll give you something that you wouldn't usually get, an insight into a city that you wouldn't usually get. And for me with this one, I think just learning about all the different iconic places like Stoka, like the Funus, like everyone from Bratislava seems to know these places. So I think it's just really interesting to not only hear about them and learn that they're these iconic places, but also learn about what it was like to be in them and the kind of things that went on there.
4: I also would like to mention that the initial selection was done by Radoslav Pasia, a literary scholar, and myself. He found most of the stories. I think I was able to suggest a few more, but we had selected about 16, and another condition for choosing those stories was that they had not been previously translated into English. So we had to explain to Isabella and her colleague, Ra Page, the director of Coma Press,

0: the one that stood out to us. Yeah.
1: Julia?
2: Oh, no, I just wanted to mention another important aspect, and one of your criteria is that there should be an equal representation of women and men. And that proved a little bit more difficult than we thought to find really good stories and to have parity. But also in terms of genres, we would really have liked to include a fantasy story, and we looked at some. Maybe it's possible that we missed something, but also it was important that Bratislava wasn't just as a prop, that it really played some kind of a substantive role in the story.
1: So the city as a character.
2: That's why when the whole idea started to put together this anthology, and I discussed it with Radoslav Pasia, he said, oh, it'll be really easy. But then it was quite a lot of work to actually unearth the right number of stories, and they also had to be good and work and convince the editors at Coma Press.
0: Yeah, and we actually, because of this situation where we wanted to have as many or more women as men, we ended up commissioning Barbara. So her story was the only one that was actually written for the collection as opposed to a previously written story.
1: Yeah, that's the answer to my question. I wanted to ask if there was somebody who was commissioned or asked to write something completely new, fresh story. So Barbara Hrinova. What about the translators? You said that there are a few of them. Was it difficult to find 10 translators?
2: In the end, it was easier than I thought. I jotted down the names, and I had about 8 names within a few minutes. And then I thought a few others. And then there were some who have translated Slovak literature in the past and who were no longer working. But I thought it might be worth asking them. That was the case of Janet Livingston, who used to live in Slovakia and who's translated several books. And she now lives back in the US and does other things, but she agreed to contribute to this collection. And then there was Katarina Gebhardt, who is a literature scholar, who has been toying with the idea of translating literature. And so she agreed to take on one story. And the rest were all more or less established translators. And then the next kind of tricky thing was to match them with the text. So I think all of them agreed with the suggestions that we made to them and were happy with the pairing.
1: You can listen to the full interview with translator and promoter of Slovak literature in English translation, Julia Sherwood, as well as Isabella Barber from Coma Press on the Slovakia Today podcast.

0: František Janoška, a member of the internationally acclaimed quartet Janoška Ensemble, begins our Slovak culture tips for English speakers.
1: We are three brothers and one brother-in-law, and we are playing music since seven generations in our family, and we create a new style called Janoška style.
2: Can you describe what are the unique features of Janoška style?
1: I would say it's new arrangements, virtuosity, and of course the improvisation. Improvisation is lost in classical music. It was natural before. Big composers like Bach, Beethoven, Liszt, Paganini, all there was big improvisators. And we want to bring improvisation back into classical music.
2: Can you improvise within some structures and compositions that have been composed by these composers like Vivaldi, for example? To what extent can you add your input into something that is done or set?
1: We try to make these pieces like newborn, with new ideas, new harmonics, new melodics. For example, in Vivaldi, in Four Seasons, this our last album, I wrote new passages into this piece, and we give also new names to the parts, for example, Sweet Home, Peace and Love Forever, or Dancing in the Snow. And you know, we always give some peace or some space for improvisation. For example, 70% is written and 30% is improvising on the stage. It's always a space for to be creative and to bring something new for the audience. And I think that's very important because we never play the same concert.
2: I wanted to ask whether then it is better to see you or to buy an album.
1: Every concert is original. The album is one possibility, and in the moment which is born in the studio or in concert hall, and after we make this on tour, we have a fans. They follow us, for example, in Asia, and every concert they are coming, and they say always the same. It was totally something new, but in other way, something very interesting.
2: It seems that you brought jazz into the classical music, or the jazzy or jazz approach to classical music.
1: Yes, but improvisation, it was first in classical music. And it is also, of course, very important in jazz music. We born into the family where we learn to play also jazz, traditional music, pop music, and classical music. That's why we can combine, because we play all this very authentic.
2: So what is the legacy of these seven generations of musicians in your family?
1: What is the legacy? To bring people something interesting and make them happy through the music. And I tell also to my children, they are already the eighth generation, and they are all playing, and they are well talented, that the most important is to be authentic, creative, and to make the people happy, because I think the music is an international language which can combine cultures, and I hope also bring a peace.
0: František Janoška invites you to a concert by the acclaimed Janoška Ensemble, taking place in Vienna next Thursday, the 21st of May. More culture tips to come. On Thursday, the 14th of May, two new exhibitions opened at a single venue. The Bratislava City Gallery is now hosting The Art of Interaction, and The Center is Elsewhere, number 2, both exploring participatory art and broader reflections on mental health and society. An exhibition by artists Boris Sirka and Štefan Sekáč opened in Košice on Thursday, the 14th of May. Both artists draw on pop cultural motifs while critically reinterpreting them through traditional techniques such as ceramics and oil painting. The Open Culture International Conference returns on the 19th and the 20th of May to Bratislava. Following its inaugural 2025 edition, the first civil society-led conference on cultural policy in Slovakia, the 2026 edition will bring together cultural actors, policymakers, and advocates from across Europe to address challenges including censorship, politicization of arts funding, legislative restrictions, and pressure on cultural institutions. On Wednesday, the 20th of May, the Night of Literature will present readings from contemporary European literature in Slovak translation at unconventional venues in Bratislava and 16 other cities across Slovakia. The 18th edition will feature well-known actors reading in half-hour intervals. Visitors can choose their own route and decide which locations to visit. Slovo alebo hudba, a Czechoslovak dissident and underground festival, opens in Banská Štiavnica on Friday, the 22nd of May, and runs through Sunday, the 25th of May. The festival focuses on contemporary history and on witnesses of an era that continues to shape our understanding of freedom. This year's main theme is determination. On the 23rd of May, the Night of Museums and Galleries will open the doors of cultural institutions to the public from dusk till midnight. Up to 50 museums and galleries across the country will take part, offering guided tours, workshops, live performances, and a range of special events. You can find all our culture tips for English speakers on our website, Radio Slovakia International, at rsi.sk. For now, goodbye from me, Martina Graňová-Šimkovičová. Do počutia.

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1: Foreign police opens at a new address. German Chancellor not planning Slovakia visit. And Slovak leaders condemn Russian air attacks. The Foreign Police Department in Bratislava will open a new client office on Monday, the 18th of May 2026 at Račianska Street 62. The move aims to improve working conditions and make services more accessible, particularly thanks to better public transport connections. Opening hours remain unchanged. At the same time, the department has introduced new appointment categories in its reservation system, including biometric data collection and general inquiries. Foreign nationals must now book an appointment in advance for all services, as walk-ins will no longer be accepted. German Chancellor Friedrich Merz is not planning an official visit to Slovakia, according to a spokesperson for the German government. The statement comes amid speculation about the cancelled trip to Bratislava, which Berlin says had never been officially scheduled. Slovak Prime Minister Robert Fico had previously announced that the visit would take place by the end of May, later specifying the 29th of May. However, opposition member Ivan Korčok claimed the visit would not happen, linking it to Fico's recent trip to Moscow. Merz criticized Fico's participation in Russia's Victory Day celebrations and said the issue would be discussed in the future. Slovakia is looking to strengthen cooperation with Algeria in areas such as energy and political dialogue, among others. The topic was discussed during a working visit by State Secretary Marek Eštok, who also confirmed plans to open a Slovak embassy in Algeria. During talks with Algerian Foreign Minister Ahmed Attaf, both sides highlighted growing bilateral relations. Algeria's role as a major gas supplier to Europe was identified as a key area for future partnership. Slovakia aims to deepen economic ties and support joint investment projects, while continuing preparations for a formal agreement on economic cooperation. 2 years have passed since the assassination attempt on Slovak Prime Minister Robert Fico. On the 15th of May 2024, perpetrator Juraj Cintula fired multiple shots at the PM in Handlova, leaving him in critical condition. He was airlifted to hospital in Banská Bystrica and underwent emergency surgery. The attacker was detained at the scene and later convicted of a terrorist attack. Slovakia's Supreme Court confirmed the verdict this year, sentencing him to 20 years in a maximum security prison. Fico returned to public life weeks after the attack and said he held no hatred towards the shooter. The incident also deepened political tensions across the country.
0: Topical issue.
1: Slovakia has condemned recent Russian air attacks on western Ukraine, including strikes near the city of Uzhhorod, just 50 kilometers from the Slovak border. Foreign Minister Juraj Blanár warned that attacks on civilian areas further reduce the chances for peace negotiations. Despite the proximity of the strikes, authorities say there is no immediate threat to Slovak residents. The Interior Ministry confirmed that no emergency measures were needed, although monitoring and coordination with security forces have been intensified. Temporary precautions include closing border crossings with Ukraine. Spokeswoman for the presidential office Patricia Medveď-Macíková confirmed that according to President Peter Pellegrini, the incident highlights the urgent need to update legislation so the Slovak armed forces can respond more effectively to potential airspace violations, even in peacetime. Opposition MPs criticized the government's response, calling for stronger action and clearer communication, and warning that the attacks pose a growing security concern.
2: The latest news was compiled from Slovak media. My name is Martina Greňová-Šimkovičová. In the show today, I am talking to Isabella Barber and Julia Sherwood about a collection of Slovak short stories in English translation, which is being launched in the United Kingdom today.
3: It's fiction, but it's also digging into the culture and the language and the history of the city.
4: There wasn't a single one that I would not have enjoyed in some way.
2: As part of our Slovak culture tips for English speakers, František Janoška invites you to a concert by the acclaimed Janoška Ensemble, taking place in Vienna next Thursday, the 21st of May.
5: We create a new style called Janoška style.
2: There will be more culture tips at the end of the show. Stay tuned.
0: Radio Slovakia International.
2: On Friday, the 15th of May, London is hosting the launch of an anthology of short stories by Slovak authors in English translation. Published by UK publisher Comma Press, it presents 5 female and 5 male writers of different generations and genres as co-selected by Slovak Academy of Sciences Radoslav Pasia, who provided the book with an introspective introductory essay. Titled The Book of Bratislava, this selection is part of the extensive Reading the City series dedicated to cities worldwide, introducing the concept as well as the authors are...
3: I'm Isabella Barber.
4: Julia Sherwood.
3: I work for Comma Press, which is the publisher of The Book of Bratislava, and I did the editorial on Comma's side.
4: I'm one of the 2 co-editors, co-responsible for the selection of the texts and working with the translators.
3: This book is part of a series. It's a very long-standing series that we have at Comma Press called Reading the City. And the principle is we take 10 writers from a certain city, and the books contain 10 stories. And these stories are supposed to reflect the city in various ways. So its culture, its geography, and they're really trying to dig deeper into a certain city than you might usually get from like a guidebook or a tourist book. So it's fiction, but it's also digging into the culture and the language and the history of the city.
2: 10 stories, 10 authors, also 10 translators?
3: Absolutely, yeah. We always try and use as many translators as possible. So as a rule, we do have 1 translator for each story. It's a way of us supporting translation and getting as many translators and as many creatives involved in the books as possible. So if it's possible to have 10 translators, 1 for each story, then that's absolutely what we'll do.
2: So Julia, can you introduce the authors selected for this book?
4: Well, very briefly, because they're 10 of them. So of the older generation ones, we have Jan Rozner, whose writing is quite closely associated with Bratislava, especially the collection from which the story is taken. The collection is called The Night After the Front, and it depicts the city, this particular story, the day after the front. It's a walk around Bratislava just after the front has passed and the German army was expelled from Bratislava. The second story that we have is set in the 70s in the normalization era, and the author is Igor Hochel. And the story revolves around the publication Bratislava Nahlas, an environmental samizdat publication that caused a lot of fuss in the day. The next one is by Rudolf Svoboda. It's called A Fee from Britain. And this story is set after the Velvet Revolution. And in it, Rudolf Svoboda talks about a story that he had published in an anthology in the UK, and what happened about the fee that he received for this, which was quite small, but everyone assumed that he was now almost a millionaire. Then the next story we have is by Lucia Piusi, The Last Days of Stoka, which is set, I'm not entirely sure, maybe in the 90s or 90s. Early
2: 2000s. Stoka was a
4: 2000s.
2: Very popular independent theatre ensemble in the 90s, popular in the 90s.
4: So the story describes an occurrence in the theatre in basically its heyday or towards the end. Then we have a story by Alta Vášová, The Color of Sand, which is set more or less in the present, but it's a nostalgic story in which the narrator recalls the days when she walked along the Danube and when she used to go and swimming in the Danube, and compares it with the situation now. Then we have A Change of Address by Jana Juráňová, and that story deals with the transformation of Bratislava and how the traces of the old are being erased and new buildings are coming up. Then we have the story by that was translated from Hungarian by Lajos Grendel, and it's called It's Always the Next Day. And as I mentioned earlier, it's set in the legendary pub Funus. Then we have a very contemporary story by Richard Pupala called Peco, and it's one of his rather scary stories from his collection, the Second Black Notebook. Then the next story, again, a contemporary one, is by Barbara Hrinová, and it's called In a Beautiful City. And in it, the main character and his family, it describes a few days in their lives in and around Karlova Ves and other parts of Bratislava. And the final story is half story, half essay, which basically brings Bratislava into a global context, because it's an ecological story, and it talks about the appearance of cicadas in the center of Bratislava.
2: This is so interesting. It is interesting for me who know Bratislava, and definitely for Slovak audience who live here. What about foreigners? When you read the book for the first time, what have you learned about Bratislava? Because when you know, Bratislava locals hear Funus or Bratislava Nahlas or Cicadas in Bratislava, immediately we react emotionally because we connect with that. But what about somebody who doesn't know anything about the city?
3: Well, I think it's just a really interesting way into the city for someone who doesn't know it. I mean, that's always our kind of hope with these books, is that they'll give you something that you wouldn't usually get, an insight into a city that you wouldn't usually get. And for me with this one, I think just learning about all the different iconic places like Stoka, like the Funus, like everyone from Bratislava seems to know these places. So I think it's just really interesting to not only hear about them and learn that they're these iconic places, but also learn about what it was like to be in them and the kind of things that went on there.
4: I also would like to mention that the initial selection was done by Radoslav Pasia, a literary scholar, and myself. He found most of the stories. I think I was able to suggest a few more, but we had selected about 16, and another condition for choosing those stories was that they had not been previously translated into English. So we had to explain to Isabella and her colleague Ra Page, the director of Coma Press, what those stories were about, and convince them that they would make a good contribution. So we had a very interesting discussion, and then it was whittled down to the final selection of 10 stories.
2: How did you decide regarding the genres? Because you mentioned Richard Pupala, thriller.
3: I mean, we always want to have a diversity of genres. So when I think that one, that was always for us one that we really wanted in the book, because when you described it to us, we were like, yeah, we really want a kind of uncanny, unsettling story. And that was really the one that stood out to us. Yeah.
2: Julia?
4: I just wanted to mention another important aspect, and one of your criteria is that there should be an equal representation of women and men. And that proved a little bit more difficult than we thought, to find really good stories and to have a parity. But also in terms of genres, we would really have liked to include a fantasy story, and we looked at some. Maybe it's possible that we missed something, but also it was important that Bratislava wasn't just as a prop, that it really played some kind of a substantive role in the story.
2: So the city as a character.
4: That's why when the whole idea started to put together this anthology, and I discussed it with Radoslav Pasia, he said, oh, it'll be really easy. But then it was quite a lot of work to actually unearth the right number of stories, and they also had to be good and work and convince the editors at Coma Press.
3: Yeah,

0: It was easier than I thought. I jotted down the names and I had about eight names within a few minutes. And then I thought a few others. And then there were some who have translated Slovak literature in the past and who were no longer working. But I thought it might be worth asking them. That was the case of Janet Livingston, who used to live in Slovakia and who's translated several books. And she now lives back in the US and does other things, but she agreed to contribute to this collection. And then there was Katarina Gebhardt, who is a literature scholar, who has been toying with the idea of translating literature. And so she agreed to take on one story. And the rest were all more or less established translators. And then the next kind of tricky thing was to match them with the text. So I think all of them agreed with the suggestions that we made to them and were happy with the pairing.
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0: František Janoška, a member of the internationally acclaimed quartet Janoška Ensemble, begins our Slovak culture tips for English speakers.
1: We are three brothers and one brother-in-law, and we are playing music since seven generations in our family, and we create a new style called Janoška style.
2: Can you describe what are the unique features of Janoška style?
1: I would say it's new arrangements, virtuosity, and of course the improvisation. Improvisation is lost in classical music. It was natural before. Big composers like Bach, Beethoven, Liszt, Paganini, all there was big improvisators. And we want to bring improvisation back into classical music.
2: Can you improvise within some structures and compositions that have been composed by these composers like Vivaldi, for example? To what extent can you add your input into something that is done or set?
1: We try to make these pieces like newborn, with new ideas, new harmonics, new melodics. For example, in Vivaldi, in Four Seasons, this our last album, I wrote new passages into this piece, and we give also new names to the parts, for example, Sweet Home, Peace and Love Forever, or Dancing in the Snow. And you know, we always give some peace or some space for improvisation. For example, 70% is written and 30% is improvising on the stage. It's always a space for to be creative and to bring something new for the audience. And I think that's very important, because we never play the same concert.
2: I wanted to ask whether then it is better to see you or to buy an album.
1: Every concert is original. The album is one possibility, and in the moment which is born in the studio or in concert hall, and after we make this on tour, we have a fans. They follow us, for example, in Asia, and every concert they are coming, and they say always the same. It was totally something new, but in other way, something very interesting.
2: It seems that you brought jazz into the classical music, or the jazzy or jazz approach to classical music.
1: Yes, but improvisation, it was first in classical music. And it is also, of course, very important in jazz music. We born into the family where we learn to play also jazz, traditional music, pop music, and classical music. That's why we can combine, because we play all this very authentic.
2: So what is the legacy of these seven generations of musicians in your family?
1: What is the legacy? To bring people something interesting and make them happy through the music. And I tell also to my children, they are already the eighth generation, and they are all playing, and they are well talented, that the most important is to be authentic, creative, and to make the people happy, because I think the music is an international language which can combine cultures, and I hope also bring a peace.
0: František Janoška invites you to a concert by the acclaimed Janoška Ensemble, taking place in Vienna next Thursday, the 21st of May. More culture tips to come. On Thursday, the 14th of May, two new exhibitions opened at a single venue. The Bratislava City Gallery is now hosting The Art of Interaction, and The Center is Elsewhere, number 2, both exploring participatory art and broader reflections on mental health and society. An exhibition by artists Boris Sirka and Štefan Sekáč opened in Košice on Thursday, the 14th of May. Both artists draw on pop cultural motifs while critically reinterpreting them through traditional techniques such as ceramics and oil painting.
2: The Open Culture International Conference returns on the 19th and the 20th of May to Bratislava. Following its inaugural 2025 edition, the first civil society-led conference on cultural policy in Slovakia. The 2026 edition will bring together cultural actors, policymakers, and advocates from across Europe to address challenges including censorship, politicization of arts funding, legislative restrictions, and pressure on cultural institutions. On Wednesday, the 20th of May, the Night of Literature will present readings from contemporary European literature in Slovak translation at unconventional venues in Bratislava and 16 other cities across Slovakia. The 18th edition will feature well-known actors reading in half-hour intervals. Visitors can choose their own route and decide which locations to visit. Slovo alebo hudba, a Czechoslovak dissident and underground festival, opens in Banská Štiavnica on Friday, the 22nd of May, and runs through Sunday, the 25th of May. The festival focuses on contemporary history and on witnesses of an era that continues to shape our understanding of freedom. This year's main theme is determination. On the 23rd of May, the Night of Museums and Galleries will open the doors of cultural institutions to the public from dusk till midnight. Up to 50 museums and galleries across the country will take part, offering guided tours, workshops, live performances, and a range of special events. You can find all our culture tips for English speakers on our website, Radio Slovakia International, at rsi.sk. 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Do počutia.

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0: This is RSI News.
1: Foreign police opens at a new address. German Chancellor not planning Slovakia visit. And Slovak leaders condemned Russian air attacks. The Foreign Police Department in Bratislava will open a new client office on Monday, the 18th of May 2026 at Račianska Street 62. The move aims to improve working conditions and make services more accessible, particularly thanks to better public transport connections. Opening hours remain unchanged. At the same time, the department has introduced new appointment categories in its reservation system, including biometric data collection and general inquiries. Foreign nationals must now book an appointment in advance for all services, as walk-ins will no longer be accepted. German Chancellor Friedrich Merz is not planning an official visit to Slovakia, according to a spokesperson for the German government. The statement comes amid speculation about the cancelled trip to Bratislava, which Berlin says had never been officially scheduled. Slovak Prime Minister Robert Fico had previously announced that the visit would take place by the end of May, later specifying the 29th of May. However, opposition member Ivan Korčok claimed the visit would not happen, linking it to Fico's recent trip to Moscow. Merz criticized Fico's participation in Russia's Victory Day celebrations and said the issue would be discussed in the future. Slovakia is looking to strengthen cooperation with Algeria in areas such as energy and political dialogue, among others. The topic was discussed during a working visit by State Secretary Marek Eštok, who also confirmed plans to open a Slovak embassy in Algeria. During talks with Algerian Foreign Minister Ahmed Attaf, both sides highlighted growing bilateral relations. Algeria's role as a major gas supplier to Europe was identified as a key area for future partnership. Slovakia aims to deepen economic ties and support joint investment projects, while continuing preparations for a formal agreement on economic cooperation. 2 years have passed since the assassination attempt on Slovak Prime Minister Robert Fico. On the 15th of May 2024, perpetrator Juraj Cintula fired multiple shots at the PM in Handlova, leaving him in critical condition. He was airlifted to hospital in Banská Bystrica and underwent emergency surgery. The attacker was detained at the scene and later convicted of a terrorist attack. Slovakia's Supreme Court confirmed the verdict this year, sentencing him to 20 years in a maximum security prison. Fico returned to public life weeks after the attack and said he held no hatred towards the shooter. The incident also deepened political tensions across the country.
0: Topical issue.
1: Slovakia has condemned recent Russian air attacks on western Ukraine, including strikes near the city of Užhorod, just 50 kilometers from the Slovak border. Foreign Minister Juraj Blanár warned that attacks on civilian areas further reduce the chances for peace negotiations. Despite the proximity of the strikes, authorities say there is no immediate threat to Slovak residents. The Interior Ministry confirmed that no emergency measures were needed, although monitoring and coordination with security forces have been intensified. Temporary precautions include closing border crossings with Ukraine. Spokeswoman for the presidential office Patricia Medveď-Macíková confirmed that according to President Peter Pellegrini, the incident highlights the urgent need to update legislation so the Slovak armed forces can respond more effectively to potential airspace violations, even in peacetime. Opposition MPs criticized the government's response, calling for stronger action and clearer communication, and warning that the attacks pose a growing security concern.
2: The latest news was compiled from Slovak media. My name is Martina Greňová-Šimkovičová. In the show today, I am talking to Isabella Barber and Julia Sherwood about a collection of Slovak short stories in English translation, which is being launched in the United Kingdom today.
3: It's fiction, but it's also digging into the culture and the language and the history of the city.
4: There wasn't a single one that I would not have enjoyed in some way.
2: As part of our Slovak culture tips for English speakers, František Janoška invites you to a concert by the acclaimed Janoška Ensemble, taking place in Vienna next Thursday, the 21st of May.
5: We create a new style called Janoška style.
2: There will be more culture tips at the end of the show. Stay tuned.
0: Radio Slovakia International.
2: On Friday, the 15th of May, London is hosting the launch of an anthology of short stories by Slovak authors in English translation. Published by UK publisher Comma Press, it presents five female and five male writers of different generations and genres as co-selected by Slovak Academy of Sciences Radoslav Pasia, who provided the book with an introspective introductory essay. Titled The Book of Bratislava, this selection is part of the extensive Read in the City series dedicated to cities worldwide. Introducing the concept as well as the authors are...
3: I'm Isabella Barber.
4: Julia Sherwood.
3: I work for Comma Press, which is the publisher of The Book of Bratislava, and I did the editorial on Comma's side.
4: I'm one of the two co-editors, co-responsible for the selection of the texts and working with the translators.
3: This book is part of a series. It's a very long-standing series that we have at Comma Press called Reading the City. And the principle is we take 10 writers from a certain city, and the books contain 10 stories. And these stories are supposed to reflect the city in various ways. So its culture, its geography, and they're really trying to dig deeper into a certain city than you might usually get from like a guidebook or a tourist book. So it's fiction, but it's also digging into the culture and the language and the history of the city.
2: 10 stories, 10 authors, also 10 translators?
3: Absolutely, yeah. We always try and use as many translators as possible. So as a rule, we do have one translator for each story. It's a way of us supporting translation and getting as many translators and as many creatives involved in the books as possible. So if it's possible to have 10 translators, one for each story, then that's absolutely what we'll do.
2: So Julia, can you introduce the authors selected for this book?
4: Well, very briefly, because there are 10 of them. So of the older generation ones, we have Jan Rozner, whose writing is quite closely associated with Bratislava, especially the collection from which the story is taken. The collection is called The Night After the Front, and it depicts the city, this particular story, the day after the front. It's a walk around Bratislava just after the front has passed and the German army was expelled from Bratislava. The second story that we have is set in the 70s in the normalization era, and the author is Igor Hochel, and the story revolves around the publication Bratislava Nahlas, an environmental samizdat publication that caused a lot of fuss in the day. The next one is by Rudolf Svoboda. It's called A Fee from Britain, and this story is set after the Velvet Revolution. And in it, Rudolf Svoboda talks about a story that he had published in an anthology in the UK and what happened about the fee that he received for this, which was quite small, but everyone assumed that he was now almost a millionaire. Then the next story we have is by Lucia Piusi, The Last Days of Stoka, which is set, I'm not entirely sure, maybe in the 90s or
2: 90s.
4: Early
2: 90s. Stoka was
4: early
2: a 2000s. Very popular independent theatre ensemble in the 90s, popular in the 90s.
4: So the story describes an occurrence in the theatre in basically its heyday or towards the end. Then we have a story by Alta Vášová, The Colour of Sand, which is set more or less in the present, but it's a nostalgic story in which the narrator recalls the days when she walked along the Danube and when she used to go and swimming in the Danube, and compares it with the situation now. Then we have A Change of Address by Jana Juraniova. And that story deals with the transformation of Bratislava and how the traces of the old are being erased and new buildings are coming up. Then we have the story by that was translated from Hungarian by Lajos Grendel, and it's called It's Always the Next Day. And as I mentioned earlier, it's set in the legendary pub Funus. Then we have a very contemporary story by Richard Pupala called Pezzo, and it's one of his rather scary stories from his collection, the Second Black Notebook. Then the next story, again, a contemporary one, is by Barbara Hrinová, and it's called In a Beautiful City. And in it, the main character and his family, it describes a few days in their lives in and around Karlova Ves and other parts of Bratislava. And the final story is half story, half essay, which basically brings Bratislava into a global context because it's an ecological story, and it talks about the appearance of cicadas in the center of Bratislava.
2: This is so interesting. It is interesting for me who know Bratislava, and definitely for Slovak audience who live here. What about foreigners? When you read the book for the first time, what have you learned about Bratislava? Because when Bratislava locals hear Funus or Bratislava Nahlas or Cicadas in Bratislava, immediately we react emotionally because we connect with that. But what about somebody who doesn't know anything about the city?
3: Well, I think it's just a really interesting way into the city for someone who doesn't know it. I mean, that's always our kind of hope with these books, is that they'll give you something that you wouldn't usually get, an insight into a city that you wouldn't usually get. And for me with this one, I think just learning about all the different iconic places like Stoka, like the Funus, like everyone from Bratislava seems to know these places. So I think it's just really interesting to not only hear about them and learn that they're these iconic places, but also learn about what it was like to be in them and the kind of things that went on there.
4: I also would like to mention that the initial selection was done by Radoslav Pasia, a literary scholar, and myself. He found most of the stories. I think I was able to suggest a few more. But we had selected about 16, and another condition for choosing those stories was that they had not been previously translated into English. So we had to explain to Isabella and her colleague Ra Page, the director of Comma Press, what those stories were about and convince them that they would make a good contribution. So we had a very interesting discussion, and then it was whittled down to the final selection of 10 stories.
2: How did you decide regarding the genres? Because you mentioned Richard Pupala, thriller.
3: I mean, we always want to have a diversity of genres. So when I think that one, that was always for us one that we really wanted in the book, because when you described it to us, we were like, yeah, we really want a kind of uncanny, unsettling story. And that was really the one that stood out to us. Yeah.
2: Julia?
4: No, I just wanted to mention another important aspect, and one of your criteria is that there should be an equal representation of women and men. And that proved a little bit more difficult than we thought, to find really good stories and to have a parity. But also in terms of genres, we would really have liked to include a fantasy story, and we looked at some. Maybe it's possible that we missed something, but also it was important that Bratislava wasn't just as a prop, that it really played some kind of a substantive role in the story.
2: So the city as a character.
4: That's why when the whole idea started to put together this anthology, and I discussed it with Radoslav Pasia, he said, oh, it'll be really easy. But then it was quite a lot of work to actually unearth the right number of stories, and they also had to be good and work and convince the editors at Comma Press.
3: Yeah, and we actually, because of this situation where we wanted to have as many or more women as men, we ended up commissioning Barbara. So her story was the only one that was actually written for the collection as opposed to a previously written story.
2: Yeah, that's the answer to my question. I wanted to ask if there was somebody who was commissioned or asked to write something completely new, fresh story. So Barbara Hrinová. What about the translators? You said that there are a few of them. Was it difficult to find 10 translators?
4: In the end, it was easier than I thought. I jotted down the names and I had about 8 names within a few minutes. And then I thought a few others. And then there were some who have translated Slovak literature in the past and who were no longer working, but I thought it might be worth asking them. That was the case of Janet Livingston, who used to live in Slovakia and who's translated several books. And she now lives back in the US and does other things, but she agreed to contribute to this collection. And then there was Katarina Gebhardt, who is a literature scholar, who has been toying with the idea of translating literature, and so she agreed to take on one story, and the rest were all more or less established translators. And then the next kind of tricky thing was to match them with the text. So I think all of them agreed with the suggestions that we made to them and were happy with the pairing.
2: You can listen to the full interview with translator and

0: František Janoška, a member of the internationally acclaimed quartet Janoška Ensemble, begins our Slovak culture tips for English speakers.
1: We are three brothers and one brother-in-law, and we are playing music since seven generations in our family, and we create a new style called Janoška style.
0: Can you describe what are the unique features of Janoška style?
1: I would say it's new arrangements, virtuosity, and of course the improvisation. Improvisation is lost in classical music. It was natural before. Big composers like Bach, Beethoven, Liszt, Paganini, all there was big improvisators. And we want to bring improvisation back into classical music.
0: Can you improvise within some structures and compositions that have been composed by these composers like Vivaldi, for example? To what extent can you add your input into something that is done or set?
1: We try to make these pieces like newborn, with new ideas, new harmonics, new melodics. For example, in Vivaldi, in Four Seasons, this our last album, I wrote new passages into this piece, and we

0: We give also new names to the parts, for example, Sweet Home, Peace and Love Forever, or Dancing in the Snow. And you know, we always give some peace or some space for improvisation. For example, 70% is written and 30% is improvising on the stage. It's always a space for to be creative and to bring something new for the audience. And I think that's very important because we never play the same concert.
1: I wanted to ask whether then it is better to see you or to buy an album.
0: Every concert is original. The album is one possibility, and in the moment which is born in the studio or in concert hall, and after we make this on tour, we have a fans. They follow us, for example, in Asia, and every concert they are coming, and they say always the same. It was totally something new, but in other way, something very interesting.
1: It seems that you brought jazz into the classical music, or the jazzy or jazz approach to classical music.
0: Yes, but improvisation, it was first in classical music. And it is also, of course, very important in jazz music. We born into the family where we learn to play also jazz, traditional music, pop music, and classical music. That's why we can combine, because we play all this very authentic.
1: So what is the legacy of these seven generations of musicians in your family?
0: What is the legacy? To bring people something interesting and make them happy through the music. And I tell also to my children, they are already the eighth generation, and they are all playing, and they are well talented, that the most important is to be authentic, creative, and to make the people happy, because I think the music is an international language which can combine cultures, and I hope also bring a peace.
2: František Janoška invites you to a concert by the acclaimed Janoška Ensemble, taking place in Vienna next Thursday, the 21st of May. More culture tips to come. On Thursday, the 14th of May, two new exhibitions opened at a single venue. The Bratislava City Gallery is now hosting The Art of Interaction, and The Center is Elsewhere, number 2, both exploring participatory art and broader reflections on mental health and society. An exhibition by artists Boris Sirka and Štefan Sekáč opened in Košice on Thursday, the 14th of May. Both artists draw on pop cultural motifs while critically reinterpreting them through traditional techniques such as ceramics and oil painting. The Open Culture International Conference returns on the 19th and the 20th of May to Bratislava. Following its inaugural 2025 edition, the first civil society-led conference on cultural policy in Slovakia. The 2026 edition will bring together cultural actors, policymakers, and advocates from across Europe to address challenges including censorship, politicization of arts funding, legislative restrictions, and pressure on cultural institutions. On Wednesday, the 20th of May, the Night of Literature will present readings from contemporary European literature in Slovak translation at unconventional venues in Bratislava and 16 other cities across Slovakia. The 18th edition will feature well-known actors reading in half-hour intervals. Visitors can choose their own route and decide which locations to visit. Slovo alebo hudba, a Czechoslovak dissident and underground festival, opens in Banská Štiavnica on Friday, the 22nd of May, and runs through Sunday, the 25th of May. The festival focuses on contemporary history and on witnesses of an era that continues to shape our understanding of freedom. This year's main theme is determination. On the 23rd of May, the Night of Museums and Galleries will open the doors of cultural institutions to the public from dusk till midnight. Up to 50 museums and galleries across the country will take part, offering guided tours, workshops, live performances, and a range of special events. You can find all our culture tips for English speakers on our website, Radio Slovakia International, at rsi.sk. 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Do počutia.

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1: For Friday the 15th of May, this is Patricia Polakovičová.
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1: Foreign police opens at a new address. German Chancellor not planning Slovakia visit. And Slovak leaders condemn Russian air attacks. The Foreign Police Department in Bratislava will open a new client office on Monday, the 18th of May 2026 at Račianska Street 62. The move aims to improve working conditions and make services more accessible, particularly thanks to better public transport connections. Opening hours remain unchanged. At the same time, the department has introduced new appointment categories in its reservation system, including biometric data collection and general inquiries. Foreign nationals must now book an appointment in advance for all services, as walk-ins will no longer be accepted. German Chancellor Friedrich Merz is not planning an official visit to Slovakia, according to a spokesperson for the German government. The statement comes amid speculation about the cancelled trip to Bratislava, which Berlin says had never been officially scheduled. Slovak Prime Minister Robert Fico had previously announced that the visit would take place by the end of May, later specifying the 29th of May. However, opposition member Ivan Korčok claimed the visit would not happen, linking it to Fico's recent trip to Moscow. Merz criticized Fico's participation in Russia's Victory Day celebrations and said the issue would be discussed in the future. Slovakia is looking to strengthen cooperation with Algeria in areas such as energy and political dialogue, among others. The topic was discussed during a working visit by State Secretary Marek Eštok, who also confirmed plans to open a Slovak embassy in Algeria. During talks with Algerian Foreign Minister Ahmed Attaf, both sides highlighted growing bilateral relations. Algeria's role as a major gas supplier to Europe was identified as a key area for future partnership. Slovakia aims to deepen economic ties and support joint investment projects, while continuing preparations for a formal agreement on economic cooperation. 2 years have passed since the assassination attempt on Slovak Prime Minister Robert Fico. On the 15th of May 2024, perpetrator Juraj Cintula fired multiple shots at the PM in Handlova, leaving him in critical condition. He was airlifted to hospital in Banská Bystrica and underwent emergency surgery. The attacker was detained at the scene and later convicted of a terrorist attack. Slovakia's Supreme Court confirmed the verdict this year, sentencing him to 20 years in a maximum security prison. Fico returned to public life weeks after the attack and said he held no hatred towards the shooter. The incident also deepened political tensions across the country.
0: Topical issue.
1: Slovakia has condemned recent Russian air attacks on western Ukraine, including strikes near the city of Užhorod, just 50 kilometers from the Slovak border. Foreign Minister Juraj Blanár warned that attacks on civilian areas further reduce the chances for peace negotiations. Despite the proximity of the strikes, authorities say there is no immediate threat to Slovak residents. The Interior Ministry confirmed that no emergency measures were needed, although monitoring and coordination with security forces have been intensified. Temporary precautions include closing border crossings with Ukraine. Spokeswoman for the presidential office Patricia Medveď-Macíková confirmed that according to President Peter Pellegrini, the incident highlights the urgent need to update legislation so the Slovak armed forces can respond more effectively to potential airspace violations, even in peacetime. Opposition MPs criticized the government's response, calling for stronger action and clearer communication, and warning that the attacks pose a growing security concern.
2: The latest news was compiled from Slovak media. My name is Martina Graňová-Šimkovičová. In the show today, I am talking to Isabella Barber and Julia Sherwood about a collection of Slovak short stories in English translation, which is being launched in the United Kingdom today.
3: It's fiction, but it's also digging into the culture and the language and the history of the city.
4: There wasn't a single one that I would not have enjoyed in some way.
2: As part of our Slovak culture tips for English speakers, František Janoška invites you to a concert by the acclaimed Janoška Ensemble, taking place in Vienna next Thursday, the 21st of May.
5: We create a new style called Janoška Style.
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2: On Friday, the 15th of May, London is hosting the launch of an anthology of short stories by Slovak authors in English translation. Published by UK publisher Comma Press, it presents five female and five male writers of different generations and genres as co-selected by Slovak Academy of Sciences Radoslav Pasia, who provided the book with an introspective introductory essay. Titled The Book of Bratislava, this selection is part of the extensive Reading the City series dedicated to cities worldwide, introducing the concept as well as the authors are...
3: I'm Isabella Barber.
4: Julia Sherwood.
3: I work for Comma Press, which is the publisher of The Book of Bratislava, and I did the editorial on Comma's side.
4: I'm one of the two co-editors, co-responsible for the selection of the texts and working with the translators.
3: This book is part of a series. It's a very long-standing series that we have at Comma Press called Reading the City. And the principle is we take 10 writers from a certain city and the books contain 10 stories. And these stories are supposed to reflect the city in various ways. So its culture, its geography, and they're really trying to dig deeper into a certain city than you might usually get from like a guidebook or a tourist book. So it's fiction, but it's also digging into the culture and the language and the history of the city.
2: 10 stories, 10 authors, also 10 translators?
3: Absolutely, yeah. We always try and use as many translators as possible. So as a rule, we do have one translator for each story. It's a way of us supporting translation and getting as many translators and as many creatives involved in the books as possible. So if it's possible to have 10 translators, one for each story, then that's absolutely what we'll do.
2: So Julia, can you introduce the authors selected for this book?
4: Well, very briefly, because there are 10 of them. So of the older generation ones, we have Jan Rozner, whose writing is quite closely associated with Bratislava, especially the collection from which the story is taken. The collection is called The Night After the Front, and it depicts the city, this particular story, the day after the front. It's a walk around Bratislava just after the front has passed and the German army was expelled from Bratislava. The second story that we have is set in the 70s in the normalization era, and the author is Igor Hochel, and the story revolves around the publication Bratislava Nahlas, an environmental samizdat publication that caused a lot of fuss in the day. The next one is by Rudolf Svoboda. It's called A Thief from Britain, and this story is set after the Velvet Revolution. And in it, Rudolf Svoboda talks about a story that he had published in an anthology in the UK and what happened about the fee that he received for this, which was quite small, but everyone assumed that he was now almost a millionaire. Then the next story we have is by Lucia Piusi, The Last Days of Stoka, which is set, I'm not entirely sure, maybe in the 90s or 90s. Early
2: 2000s. Stoka early was a 2000s. Very popular independent theatre ensemble in the 90s, popular in the 90s.
4: So the story describes an occurrence in the theatre in basically its heyday or towards the end. Then we have a story by Alta Vášová, The Colour of Sand, which is set more or less in the present, but it's a nostalgic story in which the narrator recalls the days when she walked along the Danube and when she used to go and swimming in the Danube, and compares it with the situation now. Then we have A Change of Address by Jana Juraniova. And that story deals with the transformation of Bratislava and how the traces of the old are being erased and new buildings are coming up. Then we have the story by that was translated from Hungarian by Lajos Grendel, and it's called It's Always the Next Day. And as I mentioned earlier, it's set in the legendary pub Funus. Then we have a very contemporary story by Richard Pupala called Pezzo, and it's one of his rather scary stories from his collection, the Second Black Notebook. Then the next story, again, a contemporary one, is by Barbara Hrinová, and it's called In the Beautiful City. And in it, the main character and his family, it describes a few days in their lives in and around Karlova Ves and other parts of Bratislava. And the final story is half story, half essay, which basically brings Bratislava into a global context because it's an ecological story, and it talks about the appearance of cicadas in the center of Bratislava.
2: This is so interesting. It is interesting for me who know Bratislava, and definitely for Slovak audience who live here. What about foreigners? When you read the book for the first time, what have you learned about Bratislava? Because when you know, Bratislava locals hear Funus or Bratislava Nahlas or Cicadas in Bratislava, immediately we react emotionally because we connect with that. But what about somebody who doesn't know anything about the city?
3: Well, I think it's just a really interesting way into the city for someone who doesn't know it. I mean, that's always our kind of hope with these books, is that they'll give you something that you wouldn't usually get, an insight into a city that you wouldn't usually get. And for me with this one, I think just learning about all the different iconic places like Stoka, like the Funus, like everyone from Bratislava seems to know these places. So I think it's just really interesting to not only hear about them and learn that they're these iconic places, but also learn about what it was like to be in them and the kind of things that went on there.
4: I also would like to mention that the initial selection was done by Radoslav Pasia, a literary scholar, and myself. He found most of the stories. I think I was able to suggest a few more. But we had selected about 16, and another condition for choosing those stories was that they had not been previously translated into English. So we had to explain to Isabella and her colleague, Ra Page, the director of Coma Press, what those stories were about, and convince them that they would make a good contribution. So we had a very interesting discussion, and then it was whittled down to the final selection of 10 stories.
2: How did you decide regarding the genres? Because you mentioned Richard Pupala, thriller.
3: I mean, we always want to have a diversity of genres. So when I think that one, that was always for us one that we really wanted in the book, because when you described it to us, we were like, yeah, we really want a kind of uncanny, unsettling story. And that was really the one that stood out to us. Yeah.
2: Julia?
4: No, I just wanted to mention another important aspect, and one of your criteria is that there should be an equal representation of women and men. And that proved a little bit more difficult than we thought, to find really good stories and to have parity. But also in terms of genres, we would really have liked to include a fantasy story, and we looked at some. Maybe it's possible that we missed something, but also it was important that Bratislava wasn't just as a prop, that it really played some kind of a substantive role in the story.
2: So the city as a that's character.
4: That's why when the whole idea started to put together this anthology, and I discussed it with Radoslav Pasia, he said, oh, it'll be really easy. But then it was quite a lot of work to actually unearth the right number of stories, and they also had to be good and work and convince the editors at Coma Press.
3: Yeah, and we actually, because of this situation where we wanted to have as many or more women as men, We ended up commissioning Barbara. So her story was the only one that was actually written for the collection as opposed to a previously written story.
2: Yeah, that's the answer to my question. I wanted to ask if there was somebody who was commissioned or asked to write something completely new, fresh story. So Barbara Hrinová. What about the translators? You said that there are a few of them. Was it difficult to find 10 translators?
4: In the end, it was easier than I thought. I jotted down the names and I had about 8 names within a few minutes. And then I thought a few others. And then there were some who have translated Slovak literature in the past and who were no longer working, but I thought it might be worth asking them. That was the case of Janet Livingston, who used to live in Slovakia and who's translated several books. And she now lives back in the US and does other things, but she agreed to contribute to this collection. And then there was Katarina Gebhardt, who is a literature scholar, who has been toying with the idea of translating literature, and so she agreed to take on one story, and the rest were all more or less established translators. And then the next kind of tricky thing was to match them with the text. So I think all of them agreed with the suggestions that we made to them and were happy with the pairing.
2: You can listen to the full interview with translator and promoter of Slovak literature in English translation, Julia Sherwood, as well as Isabella Barber from Coma Press on the Slovakia Today podcast.

0: František Janoška, a member of the internationally acclaimed quartet Janoška Ensemble, begins our Slovak culture tips for English speakers.
1: We are three brothers and one brother-in-law, and we are playing music since seven generations in our family, and we create a new style called Janoška style.
2: Can you describe what are the unique features of Janoška style?
1: I would say it's new arrangements, virtuosity, and of course the improvisation. Improvisation is lost in classical music. It was natural before. Big composers like Bach, Beethoven, Liszt, Paganini, all there was big improvisators. And we want to bring improvisation back into classical music.
2: Can you improvise within some structures and compositions that have been composed by these composers like Vivaldi, for example? To what extent can you add your input into something that is done or set?
1: We try to make these pieces like newborn, with new ideas, new harmonics, new melodics. For example, in Vivaldi, in Four Seasons, this our last album, I wrote new passages into this piece, and we give also new names to the parts, for example, Sweet Home, Peace and Love Forever, or Dancing in the Snow. And you know, we always give some peace or some space for improvisation. For example, 70% is written and 30% is improvising on the stage. It's always a space for to be creative and to bring something new for the audience. And I think that's very important, because we never play the same concert.
2: I wanted to ask whether then it is better to see you or to buy an album.
1: Every concert is original. The album is one possibility, and in the moment which is born in the studio or in concert hall, and after we make this on tour, we have a fans. They follow us, for example, in Asia, and every concert they are coming, and they say always the same. It was totally something new, but in other way, something very interesting.
2: It seems that you brought jazz into the classical music, or the jazzy or jazz approach to classical music.
1: Yes, but improvisation, it was first in classical music. And it is also, of course, very important in jazz music. We born into the family where we learn to play also jazz, traditional music, pop music, and classical music. That's why we can combine, because we play all this very authentic.
2: So what is the legacy of this seven generation

0: influence of musicians in your family?
1: What is the legacy? To bring people something interesting and make them happy through the music. And I tell also to my children, they are already the eighth generation, and they are all playing, and they are well talented, that the most important is to be authentic, creative, and to make the people happy, because I think the music is an international language which can combine cultures, and I hope also bring a peace.
2: František Janoška invites you to a concert by the acclaimed Janoška Ensemble, taking place in Vienna next Thursday, the 21st of May. More culture tips to come. On Thursday, the 14th of May, two new exhibitions opened at a single venue. The Bratislava City Gallery is now hosting The Art of Interaction, and The Center is Elsewhere, number 2, both exploring participatory art and broader reflections on mental health and society. An exhibition by artists Boris Sirka and Štefan Sekáč opened in Košice on Thursday, the 14th of May. Both artists draw on pop cultural motifs while critically reinterpreting them through traditional techniques such as ceramics and oil painting. The Open Culture International Conference returns on the 19th and the 20th of May to Bratislava. Following its inaugural 2025 edition, the first civil society-led conference on cultural policy in Slovakia. The 2026 edition will bring together cultural actors, policymakers, and advocates from across Europe to address challenges including censorship, politicization of arts funding, legislative restrictions, and pressure on cultural institutions. On Wednesday, the 20th of May, the Night of Literature will present readings from contemporary European literature in Slovak translation at unconventional venues in Bratislava and 16 other cities across Slovakia. The 18th edition will feature well-known actors reading in half-hour intervals. Visitors can choose their own route and decide which locations to visit. Slovo alebo hudba, a Czechoslovak dissident and underground festival, opens in Banská Štiavnica on Friday, the 22nd of May, and runs through Sunday, the 25th of May. The festival focuses on contemporary history and on witnesses of an era that continues to shape our understanding of freedom. This year's main theme is determination. On the 23rd of May, the Night of Museums and Galleries will open the doors of cultural institutions to the public from dusk till midnight. Up to 50 museums and galleries across the country will take part, offering guided tours, workshops, live performances, and a range of special events. You can find all our culture tips for English speakers on our website, Radio Slovakia International, at rsi.sk. For now, goodbye from me, Martina Graňová-Šimkovičová. Do počutia.

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1: For Saturday, the 16th of May, this is Veronika Szczepanova, bringing you an overview of the news from this week.
0: This is the Saturday front page, where we take a look at what's making headlines.
1: Slovak Prime Minister Robert Fico traveled to Moscow last week for Russia's Victory Day commemorations marking the 81st anniversary of the end of World War II. Fico was the only EU leader to visit Moscow for the celebrations, drawing criticism from German Chancellor Friedrich Merz, who said the trip did not reflect a common European position. At Tuesday's Austerlitz format S3 summit in Bratislava, the presidents of Slovakia, Austria and the Czech Republic discussed foreign policy challenges, regional cooperation and the impact of artificial intelligence and modern technologies. They stressed the importance of coordination in finding common solutions. Slovak President Peter Pellegrini highlighted AI regulation as a key topic, saying the leaders agreed on the need for a balanced approach. Slovak Prime Minister Robert Fico met European Commissioner for Enlargement Marta Kos in Bratislava to discuss EU enlargement to the Western Balkans and Eastern Europe. Slovakia reaffirmed its support for enlargement based on meeting EU criteria. The talks also focused on gradually integrating candidate countries into the EU single market. During a regional ministerial meeting, Foreign Minister Juraj Blanár warned that delays could undermine the EU's credibility in the Western Balkans. On Wednesday, Slovak President Peter Pellegrini attended the Bucharest 9 and Nordic Summit in Romania ahead of the upcoming NATO meeting. Leaders discussed strengthening transatlantic security and boosting Europe's role within the alliance. Pellegrini said Slovakia has become one of NATO's leading ammunition producers thanks to major investments in its defense industry. He also stressed the importance of maintaining NATO missions. Slovak Parliament Speaker Richard Raši held talks this week with Georgian Parliament Speaker Shalva Papuashvili in Bratislava and Azerbaijani President Ilham Aliyev in Baku. Discussions focused on energy security, parliamentary cooperation and trade, while Slovakia also reaffirmed support for Georgia's European integration. In Azerbaijan, the two countries signed a memorandum on closer parliamentary cooperation and discussed gas supplies and investment projects. Slovak health experts and Health Minister Kamil Šaško have launched the Healthier Slovakia 2030 initiative aimed at reducing heart attacks, strokes and preventable deaths. Each year in Slovakia, more than 21,000 people die earlier than expected from illnesses that experts say could often be prevented or treated sooner. The plan focuses on better screening, strong primary care and improved treatment of high blood pressure, which affects more than 2 million people in Slovakia. A new study shows that 78% of people in Slovakia are now using artificial intelligence tools, nearly four times more than 2 years ago. However, the study also found that only 21% of respondents could correctly identify AI-generated content, raising concerns about digital literacy and the uncontrolled use of AI tools in workplaces. Vladimír Weiss Sr. has been appointed head coach of Slovakia's national football team, returning to the role after 14 years. The 61-year-old replaces Italian coach Francesco Calzona, whose contract expired in March. Weiss Sr. previously led the national team from 2008 to 2012, during which time he took Slovakia to its first World Cup as an independent nation. After this week's news roundup, we bring you the second part of today's program. First, we will hear about a recent nationwide survey carried out by the Office of the Commissioner for Children in cooperation with Trnava University, which, among other findings, revealed that as many as 75% of young Slovaks are considering leaving the country after finishing high school. Then, we turn to ice hockey, as Slovakia begins its campaign at this year's World Championship. We'll take a closer look at the national team and the mood surrounding Slovak hockey today. And finally, we visit the ALMA Festival for Good Education, where teachers, parents and researchers came together to discuss different approaches to learning. Plenty coming up this Saturday, so sit back, relax and enjoy.
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2: Slovensku chýba vízia a Slovensko väčšinou sa riadi od jedných volieb do druhých volieb.
3: Slovakia lacks a long-term vision. Too often, the country moves from one election cycle to the next, with priorities constantly changing.
1: Those were the words of Slovak President Peter Pellegrini during the 8th session of the Youth Parliament, attended by more than 100 young people from across Slovakia.
2: Preto naozaj nadišiel čas, aby sme pripravili nejakú víziu alebo...
3: That's why it's time to define where Slovakia should be heading over the next 10, 15 or 20 years, regardless of which government is in power. And that vision cannot be created without young people, because they are the ones who will ultimately live it.
1: One initiative already working toward that goal is the project Vision for Slovakia Through the Eyes of Young People 2035, coordinated by the Office of the Commissioner for Children. The aim is to imagine a Slovakia with modern education, fair opportunities, stronger communities, and a quality of life that encourages young people not only to stay, but perhaps one day to return home. A key part of the project is a recent nationwide youth survey exploring how young Slovaks see their future, their country, and the society they are growing up in.
4: It was scientifically organized, and the question was, do you want to live in Slovakia? Are you sure about it? What are the problems of Slovakia? What are the challenges? Are you proud to be Slovak? Is Slovakia home? Whom you trust? Whom you don't trust?
1: Says the Slovak Commissioner for Children, Professor and Dr. Jozef Mikloško, whose office conducted the research together with the Department of Sociology at Trnava University.
5: More than 10,200 young people aged 16 to 17 took part in the survey across Slovakia. The data was then analyzed according to different regions and gender groups.
1: University psychologist Maria Dedová explains the research in more detail. Together with her colleague Martin Ferro, she helped ensure the methodological accuracy of both the research and the analysis. The survey results were processed into a representative sample reflecting Slovakia's demographic structure.
5: From a psychological perspective, we focused on the concept of self-efficacy. In other words, young people's belief in their own abilities. We found that boys tended to have slightly higher confidence in themselves compared to girls. Around 40% of boys showed a high level of self-belief compared to roughly 30% of girls. This also leaves a fairly large group of young people who could benefit from greater psychological support and care.
1: The findings on self-confidence also appear closely connected to one of Slovakia's long-term challenges, the departure of young talent abroad. According to Dedová, young people with lower confidence in their own abilities also tend to feel less proud of being Slovak.
5: The data clearly shows that many young people are considering leaving Slovakia. They are looking for a higher standard of living, new experiences, and greater opportunities for personal growth and development.
1: The numbers sparked strong public debate after the survey's first presentation in March. More than 38% of respondents said they were definitely considering leaving Slovakia after secondary school or later in life, while another 37% said they were thinking about it. Commissioner Mikloško says the results need to be understood in a broader context.
4: When we start from this negative point of view, the truth is that around 75% of young people want to leave. And also what was very pessimistic, that 40% of young people, they were thinking that they don't trust that the condition in the future will be better. So we can say that young people are in such a bad emotional situation because of the collapse of family, because of digital technologies. Everything is bad, everything is terrible. A lot of the things are very emotional. Such a Slovak president said it, that it's such a prison of the bad mood or emotions.
3: Looking at the survey, I feel that society has become trapped in a kind of negative mood. Young people are surrounded by pessimism and constant negativity, and even without personal bad experiences, that atmosphere shapes the way they see the world.
1: According to the president, this may also help explain why young people are so sensitive to Slovakia's economic and social problems. In the survey, respondents listed the high cost of living, weak infrastructure, limited job opportunities, and the overall atmosphere in society among the country's biggest disadvantages. Many also expressed dissatisfaction with salaries, housing affordability, healthcare, education, and access to psychological support, suggesting that although these pressures are felt most directly by adults and families, young people absorb them very intensely as well.
4: We as adults, we are offering them this negativism, bad mood, because situation in Slovakia is complicated, of course. But I think it's problem all over the Europe that the young people want to live somewhere else. And there's such an idea that in my neighbor country will be much better than here. But everywhere they have problems. The Czech children ombudsman said me that in Czech Republic, around 60% of Czechs want to leave Czech Republic. And at least 60% of young Germans wants also to leave Germany. So we have to be realistic what's going on good, what's going on bad, and also watch positively on the lot of things which are good in Slovakia.
1: That was an excerpt from Monday's program on the recent nationwide youth survey, part of a broader effort to help shape a long-term vision for Slovakia through the eyes of young people by 2035. 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

0: This week, the Ice Hockey World Championship got underway in Switzerland, and hopes are running high in Slovakia following the team's fourth place finish at the Milan Winter Olympics, as well as the recent silver medal success at the Under-18 Championship. To find out more about this year's Slovak squad and the current state of hockey in Slovakia, our colleague Ben Pasco spoke on Tuesday with Slovak Radio sports reporter Martin Kajgl.
1: It's the World Championships now. Just recently was the Olympics. Slovakia finished fourth place, a great thing. We just finished the Under-18. Slovakia took silver medal, another great thing. Should we have great expectations for this tournament? What should we look forward to with this World Championships?
2: There's a great difference between should and would. But in Slovakia, they are the same, I guess. We should enjoy this. But as I know Slovaks, we will be very excited to get something. And the excitement will be, let's say, toned down as the tournament comes closer because of all the players that are not coming. So the expectations of the like the aura and the setting from the Olympics will go on, but this is going to be a different kind of story.
1: Well, how can you describe this tournament? In the past, we've discussed this, and I personally feel like it's a communist tournament because, I mean, right now the NHL playoffs are going on, and when I would watch it from Canada, you know, the Czechs and the Soviet Union, you had your best players because they weren't playing in the NHL. How do you describe this tournament today?
2: It's a good question because for, I would say, lower tiers teams like Slovakia nowadays, that's the platform to excel. I know it sounds crazy coming after the Olympic tournament in which Slovakia, with the involvement of the NHL players, finished fourth. I know that, but that's like not a rule. That's sort of like exception from the rule. And this tournament is, this is our playground. This is the Slovakia's playground. This is Latvia's playground. This is Denmark's, Norway's, and other countries' playground. Let's say Switzerland, which is like few like light years ahead from us, even they haven't won this tournament. So this is their playground. The Olympics, the World Cup, that's the playground for the like top tier teams like Canada, USA, Czech Republic, Sweden, etc., etc. So there's this point of view, and then the other point of view, like we still get a lot of interesting players coming from the NHL, even after the Olympics. Two world champs, we've mentioned Mecklen Celebrini coming to play for Canadian teams after a 100-point season in the NHL, almost helping the Sharks to the playoffs, you know. And he is coming. I think the motivation for them is to bag the first of three trophies to make it a triple gold club, you know. Mm-hmm. So you need it to make it like your own legacy. So I guess this is like the other point of view.
1: For Canadians, there was also one thing because of the depth of the Canadian roster that guys would come here because, you know, if they put on the Canadian jersey, they've done their time and it could help them in future tournaments. Is it for Slovakia that still the players want to be here because this could help them secure a position on the Olympic team or the World Cup team?
2: The situation is, of course, different because in Canada you can like, you can choose like the 30 best players in the Slovakia playing the national team because there is no other way. Like the 31st and 32nd player is dramatically of a lower quality than the other. So it's different in this way. But of course, you want to be there. You want to show your interest. You want to show your love. You want to show your commitment to the coaches. So they pick you then. But again, this is for the guys playing in Europe in the lower championships, like in Slovakia and Czechia and other leagues. They want to like tell their coaches to involve them in their thoughts for the future.
1: Get noticed. Before we talk about this year's team, what about Slovak hockey in general? As I mentioned, a fourth place in the Olympics, silver medal in the under-18s. We're entering a new era, or good things are happening? Slovak hockey is doing well now?
2: I've been doing the interview with Martin Dendis, the coach of the under-18 team, and my first question was, how is this possible? And I didn't want to make it sound rude, but how is it possible that in Slovakia we've built no new ice hockey stadiums since 2011 when we had the first world championship hosted in Bratislava and Košice. We've built no stadiums. We don't have like the leading philosophy in ice hockey. We don't have like the best programs in our leagues, in our nation. I don't think we have the best coaches in the world. So how is it possible that in a span of like 4 years, we had the first overall pick in the NHL, the second overall pick in the NHL, in the next draft, 10th pick in the NHL, and now silver medalist in the under 18. And he said that we are very, like, we are a sport nation. We just have to like believe in ourselves more. So like, that's it. We are very talented. We know how to play sports. We have sports in our blood because of the ancestry, because of the Czechoslovakia, because it's not just ice hockey we mentioned. Czechoslovakia was like dominant force in all around, in all of the sports, like in athletics, in basketball, in other like sports. So we have it inside of us. We're talented. We just need to believe in ourselves that the size of the country and global, like global wise, does not say anything about you.
1: So size doesn't matter is what you're saying.
2: That's it. That's a very complicated way to say that, yeah.
1: And so how do you look at this year's team? What can we expect from this year's team? Or who's actually coming from the NHL? Who are going to be the stars?
2: I guess the main star is Martin Pospisil, the Calgary Flames player. He announced it that he's coming. His great motivation to come is to play with his brother, Christian Pospisil. He plays in Europe, and I guess this is the first time they can actually play at the Worlds together, because last year or 2 years before that, there was a chance for them to play, but I think one of them was injured. So this is his motivation. He missed a lot of games during the regular season because of the injury, so he's going to be the leader. Then we have Samuel Hlava in the goal, the goalkeeper. He's on the brink of the NHL with the Minnesota Wild. He plays for Iowa, and his only

0: know of that much. So it's going to be, again, very young, very fast, very hungry team. I'm looking forward for that.
1: On Wednesday, our colleague Jeremy Hill continued his report from the ALMA Festival for Good Education. In this edition, education experts shared practical ideas and methods for parents and teachers through a series of workshops held during the festival. The following interview features one of the participants, a researcher focused on the use of AI in the classroom.
2: So my name is Miroslava Hapalová and I'm the head of SCIO Research, which is a research institution focused on pedagogical research and most recently also AI in education.
3: Can you tell me about your workshop today? Why and how teachers use AI in the classroom?
2: So I was doing a workshop about the personalization and differentiation and using AI in this direction, or using AI as a tool that can help you differentiate in the classroom. And I was using the data from our research that we have done in 2025 in Czech Republic and Slovakia, where we were mapping how teachers, students, parents, and also the headmasters are using AI, how frequently, on what purposes, what are the barriers of the effective use, and other topics. So one of the headlines is that pupils and teachers are already using AI in Slovakia and Czech Republic. Pupils are far ahead front of us adults. But what is the reality in the classroom is that only 20% of teachers are really using the AI in the educational process with pupils. And for the personalization, only really small percentage.
3: Why do you believe that teachers are reluctant to use AI in the classroom?
2: I think it's, and we can compare also the results with the Czech Republic, and the difference is in the support they are receiving, either from state or from other organizations. So if you are hesitating about your knowledge, about your skills in the area of AI, it took a huge amount of courage to stand in front of pupils and speak about AI. So I think it's not like reluctancy, or it's more about the support teachers are or were missing. Hopefully it will be different this year, but because the data are from 2025. When we compared, for example, the percentage of teachers that has been on some type of like workshop or that received some training in the area of AI, in Slovakia it was less than 25% compared to Czech Republic, where it was more than, I don't know, like 65%. So the percentage of teachers that received any kind of support was really small here last year, and hopefully the situation has changed, mostly in terms of public speaking about things, less in the terms of really like implementation of the support, but I hope that it will change this year.
3: Tell me, how do teachers use AI in the classroom today?
2: Mostly it is for their own support, so for preparation for the classes, for creation of materials for pupils, for administrative tasks. Some of them also for communication with parents, but for really like support of personalization, for differentiation, or for or directly in the classroom, the percentage of teachers that are really using AI in this way is small. So it is like the support for teachers mostly.
3: You spoke about risk in the workshop. So can you outline some of those risks?
2: I was speaking about the risk that the usage of AI might have on pupils. It depends on the age also, about what we are speaking of using AI, but we already have some results from research, and the main risk is the topic of cognitive offloading, which means that pupils are, or also adults, might get used to use AI also for the task they should be or will be able to use by themselves. You can imagine it like using a calculator or using a navigation. But the difference is that when you are a child or teenager that doesn't have developed cognitive skills, it might be might cause some like harm for the future. And what are already saying as the results from really like experimental or randomized studies is that with AI the results can be better, but the learning process is missing there. So when you take from teenagers or from children the AI, then they are not able to solve the problems they should be on that level that they

0: they are. Other risk might also like include the loss of self-efficacy, like the belief that you are able to solve problems, to act, to be an active actor of your own life or of the life of the world that is surrounding you. When you have an advisor in your pocket that always knows the best solution for everything, that knows the best, if it has context, that knows also the best solution for you, like in your decision what shoes to buy, what to cook for your dinner, then you ask also for more complex problems and you receive the solution. If you are using it frequently and in this passive way that you are just taking what you received from AI, it may also like harm your sense of self-efficacy and your belief that you are capable, a person that is capable to solve problems that are surrounding you. So this is one of the risks. Or another is also that the gaps between pupils or teenagers from different social groups that have different type of access and different digital skills will, due to AI, like broaden and will be more deep. Because what we see in our preliminary results of the research is that children that are gifted already mm-hmm. in terms of cognitive abilities or social background that they have, they can use the AI in a way that is not harming themselves. Mm-hmm. And children from, let's say, socially disadvantaged background and maybe with a lower need for cognition are really using AI in this passive way, which might be harmful not only on their cognitive abilities, but also on their self-efficacy.
1: And that brings us to the end of this Saturday's show. We hope you'll join us again next week for more interesting stories. Until then, I'm Veronika Szczepanova, and together with our sound technician Abdul Arut, we wish you a pleasant rest of the weekend. Goodbye, or as we say here on the radio, do počutia.
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1: For Saturday, the 16th of May, this is Veronika Szczepanova, bringing you an overview of the news from this week.
0: This is the Saturday front page, where we take a look at what's making headlines.
1: Slovak Prime Minister Robert Fico traveled to Moscow last week for Russia's Victory Day commemorations marking the 81st anniversary of the end of World War II. Fico was the only EU leader to visit Moscow for the celebrations, drawing criticism from German Chancellor Friedrich Merz, who said the trip did not reflect a common European position. At Tuesday's Austerlitz format S3 summit in Bratislava, the presidents of Slovakia, Austria and the Czech Republic discussed foreign policy challenges, regional cooperation and the impact of artificial intelligence and modern technologies. They stressed the importance of coordination in finding common solutions. Slovak President Peter Pellegrini highlighted AI regulation as a key topic, saying the leaders agreed on the need for a balanced approach. Slovak Prime Minister Robert Fico met European Commissioner for Enlargement Marta Kos in Bratislava to discuss EU enlargement to the Western Balkans and Eastern Europe. Slovakia reaffirmed its support for enlargement based on meeting EU criteria. The talks also focused on gradually integrating candidate countries into the EU single market. During a regional ministerial meeting, Foreign Minister Juraj Blanár warned that delays could undermine the EU's credibility in the Western Balkans. On Wednesday, Slovak President Peter Pellegrini attended the Bucharest 9 and Nordic Summit in Romania ahead of the upcoming NATO meeting. Leaders discussed strengthening transatlantic security and boosting Europe's role within the alliance. Pellegrini said Slovakia has become one of NATO's leading ammunition producers thanks to major investments in its defense industry. He also stressed the importance of maintaining NATO missions. Slovak Parliament Speaker Richard Raši held talks this week with Georgian Parliament Speaker Shalva Papuashvili in Bratislava and Azerbaijani President Ilham Aliyev in Baku. Discussions focused on energy security, parliamentary cooperation and trade, while Slovakia also reaffirmed support for Georgia's European integration. In Azerbaijan, the two countries signed a memorandum on closer parliamentary cooperation and discussed gas supplies and investment projects. Slovak health experts and Health Minister Kamil Šaško have launched the Healthier Slovakia 2030 initiative aimed at reducing heart attacks, strokes and preventable deaths. Each year in Slovakia, more than 21,000 people die earlier than expected from illnesses that experts say could often be prevented or treated sooner. The plan focuses on better screening, strong primary care and improved treatment of high blood pressure, which affects more than 2 million people in Slovakia. A new study shows that 78% of people in Slovakia are now using artificial intelligence tools, nearly four times more than 2 years ago. However, the study also found that only 21% of respondents could correctly identify AI-generated content, raising concerns about digital literacy and the uncontrolled use of AI tools in workplaces. Vladimír Weiss Sr. has been appointed head coach of Slovakia's national football team, returning to the role after 14 years. The 61-year-old replaces Italian coach Francesco Calzona, whose contract expired in March. Weiss Sr. previously led the national team from 2008 to 2012, during which time he took Slovakia to its first World Cup as an independent nation. After this week's news roundup, we bring you the second part of today's program. First, we will hear about a recent nationwide survey carried out by the Office of the Commissioner for Children in cooperation with Trnava University, which, among other findings, revealed that as many as 75% of young Slovaks are considering leaving the country after finishing high school. Then, we turn to ice hockey, as Slovakia begins its campaign at this year's World Championship. We'll take a closer look at the national team and the mood surrounding Slovak hockey today. And finally, we visit the ALMA Festival for Good Education, where teachers, parents and researchers came together to discuss different approaches to learning. Plenty coming up this Saturday, so sit back, relax and enjoy.
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2: Slovensku chýba vízia a Slovensko väčšinou sa riadi od jedných volieb do druhých volieb.
3: Slovakia lacks a long-term vision. Too often, the country moves from one election cycle to the next, with priorities constantly changing.
1: Those were the words of Slovak President Peter Pellegrini during the 8th session of the Youth Parliament, attended by more than 100 young people from across Slovakia.
2: Preto naozaj nadišiel čas, aby sme pripravili nejakú víziu alebo...
3: That's why it's time to define where Slovakia should be heading over the next 10, 15 or 20 years, regardless of which government is in power. And that vision cannot be created without young people, because they are the ones who will ultimately live it.
1: One initiative already working toward that goal is the project Vision for Slovakia Through the Eyes of Young People 2035, coordinated by the Office of the Commissioner for Children. The aim is to imagine a Slovakia with modern education, fair opportunities, stronger communities, and a quality of life that encourages young people not only to stay, but perhaps one day to return home. A key part of the project is a recent nationwide youth survey exploring how young Slovaks see their future, their country, and the society they are growing up in.
4: It was scientifically organized, and the question was, do you want to live in Slovakia? Are you sure about it? What are the problems of Slovakia? What are the challenges? Are you proud to be Slovak? Is Slovakia home? Whom you trust, whom you don't trust?
1: Says the Slovak Commissioner for Children, Professor and Dr. Jozef Mikloško, whose office conducted the research together with the Department of Sociology at Trnava University.
5: More than 10,200 young people aged 16 to 17 took part in the survey across Slovakia. The data was then analyzed according to different regions and gender groups.
1: University psychologist Maria Dedová explains the research in more detail. Together with her colleague Martin Ferro, she helped ensure the methodological accuracy of both the research and the analysis. The survey results were processed into a representative sample reflecting Slovakia's demographic structure.
5: From a psychological perspective, we focused on the concept of self-efficacy. In other words, young people's belief in their own abilities. We found that boys tended to have slightly higher confidence in themselves compared to girls. Around 40% of boys showed a high level of self-belief compared to roughly 30% of girls. This also leaves a fairly large group of young people who could benefit from greater psychological support and care.
1: The findings on self-confidence also appear closely connected to one of Slovakia's long-term challenges, the departure of young talent abroad. According to Dedová, young people with lower confidence in their own abilities also tend to feel less proud of being Slovak.
5: The data clearly shows that many young people are considering leaving Slovakia. They are looking for a higher standard of living, new experiences, and greater opportunities for personal growth and development.
1: The numbers sparked strong public debate after the survey's first presentation in March. More than 38% of respondents said they were definitely considering leaving Slovakia after secondary school or later in life, while another 37% said they were thinking about it. Commissioner Mikloško says the results need to be understood in a broader context.
4: When we start from this negative point of view, the truth is that around 75% of young people want to leave. And also what was very pessimistic, that 40% of young people, they were thinking that they don't trust that the condition in the future will be better. So we can say that young people are in such a bad emotional situation because of the collapse of family, because of digital technologies, everything is bad, everything is terrible. A lot of the things are very emotional. Such a Slovak president said that it's such a prison of the bad mood or emotions.
3: Looking at the survey, I feel that society has become trapped in a kind of negative mood. Young people are surrounded by pessimism and constant negativity, and even without personal bad experiences, that atmosphere shapes the way they see the world.
1: According to the president, this may also help explain why young people are so sensitive to Slovakia's economic and social problems. In the survey, respondents listed the high cost of living, weak infrastructure, limited job opportunities, and the overall atmosphere in society among the country's biggest disadvantages. Many also expressed dissatisfaction with salaries, housing affordability, healthcare, education, and access to psychological support, suggesting that although these pressures are felt most directly by adults and families, young people absorb them very intensely as well.
4: We as adults, we are offering them this negativism, bad mood, because situation in Slovakia is complicated, of course. But I think it's a problem all over the Europe that the young people want to live somewhere else. And there's such an idea that in my neighbor country will be much better than here. But everywhere they have problems. The Czech children ombudsman said me that in Czech Republic, around 60% of Czechs want to leave Czech Republic. And at least 60% of young Germans wants also to leave Germany. So we have to be realistic what's going on good, what's going on bad, and also watch positively on the lot of things which are good in Slovakia.
1: That was an excerpt from Monday's program on the recent nationwide youth survey, part of a broader effort to help shape a long-term vision for Slovakia through the eyes of young people by 2035. 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

0: This week, the Ice Hockey World Championship got underway in Switzerland, and hopes are running high in Slovakia following the team's fourth place finish at the Milan Winter Olympics, as well as the recent silver medal success at the Under-18 Championship. To find out more about this year's Slovak squad and the current state of hockey in Slovakia, our colleague Ben Pasco spoke on Tuesday with Slovak Radio sports reporter Martin Kajgl.
1: It's the World Championships now. Just recently was the Olympics. Slovakia finished fourth place, a great thing. We just finished the Under-18. Slovakia took silver medal, another great thing. Should we have great expectations for this tournament? What should we look forward to with this World Championships?
2: There's a great difference between should and would. But in Slovakia, they are the same, I guess. We shouldn't. We should enjoy this. But as I know Slovaks, we will be very excited to get something. And the excitement will be, let's say, toned down as the tournament comes closer because of all the players that are not coming. So the expectations of the like the aura and the setting from the Olympics will go on, but this is going to be a different kind of story.
1: Well, and how can you describe this tournament? In the past, we've discussed this, and I personally feel like it's a communist tournament because, I mean, right now the NHL playoffs are going on, and when I would watch it from Canada, you know, the Czechs and the Soviet Union, you had your best players because they weren't playing in the NHL. How do you describe this tournament today?
2: It's a good question because for, I would say, lower tiers teams like Slovakia nowadays, that's the platform to excel. I know it sounds crazy coming after the Olympic tournament in which Slovakia, with the involvement of the NHL players, finished fourth. I know that, but that's like not a rule. That's sort of like exception from the rule. And this tournament is, this is our playground. This is the Slovakia's playground. This is Latvia's playground. This is Denmark's, Norway's, and other countries' playground. Let's say Switzerland, which is like few like light years ahead from us, even they haven't won this tournament. So this is their playground. The Olympics, the World Cup, that's the playground for the like top tier teams like Canada, USA, Czech Republic, Sweden, etc., etc. So there's this point of view, and then the other point of view, like, we still get a lot of interesting players coming from the NHL, even after the Olympics. Two world champs, we've mentioned Mekelin Celebrini coming to play for Canadian teams after a 100-point season in the NHL, almost helping the Sharks to the playoffs, you know. And he is coming. I think the motivation for them is to bag the first of three trophies to make it a triple gold club, you know? Mm-hmm. So you need it to make it like your own legacy. So I guess this is like the other point of view.
1: For Canadians, there was also one thing because of the depth of the Canadian roster that guys would come here because, you know, if they put on the Canadian jersey, they've done their time, it could help them in future tournaments. Is it for Slovakia that still the players want to be here because this could help them secure a position on the Olympic team or the World Cup team?
2: The situation is, of course, different because in Canada, you can choose. Like, the 30 best players in the Slovakia play in the national team because there is no other way. Like, the 31st and 32nd player is dramatically of a lower quality than the other. So it's different in this way. But of course, you want to be there. You want to show your interest. You want to show your love. You want to show your commitment to the coaches. So they pick you then. But again, this is for the guys playing in Europe in the lower championships, like in Slovakia and Czechia and other leagues. They want to like tell their coaches to involve them in their thoughts for the future.
1: Get noticed. Yeah. Before we talk about this year's team, what about Slovak hockey in general? As I mentioned, fourth place in the Olympics, silver medal in the under-18s. We're entering a new era, or good things are happening? Slovak hockey is doing well now?
2: I've been doing the interview with Martin Dendis, the coach of the under-18 team, and my first question was, how is this possible? And I didn't want to make it sound rude, but how is it possible that in Slovakia we've built no new ice hockey stadiums since 2011 when we had the first world championship hosted in Bratislava and Košice. We've built no stadiums. We don't have like the leading philosophy in ice hockey. We don't have like the best programs in our leagues, in our nation. I don't think we have the best coaches in the world. So how is it possible that in a span of like 4 years. We had the first overall pick in the NHL, the second overall pick in the NHL, in the next draft, 10th pick in the NHL, and now silver medalist in the under 18. And he said that we are very, like, we are a sport nation. We just have to, like, believe in ourselves more. So, like, that's it. We are very talented. We know how to play sports. We have sports in our blood because of the ancestry, because of the Czechoslovakia, because it's not just ice hockey we mentioned. Czechoslovakia was like dominant force in all around, in all the sports, like in athletics, in basketball, in other like sports. So we have it inside of us. We're talented. We just need to believe in ourselves that the size of the country and global, like global wise, does not say anything about you.
1: So size doesn't matter is what you're saying.
2: That's it. That's it. Very complicated way to say that. Yeah.
1: And so how do you look at this year's team? What can we expect from this year's team? Or who's actually coming from the NHL? Who are going to be the stars?
2: I guess the main star is Martin Pospisil, the Calgary Flames player. He announced it that he's coming. His great motivation to come is to play with his brother, Christian Pospisil. He plays in Europe, and I guess this is the first time they can actually play at the Worlds together, because last year or 2 years before that, there was a chance for them to play, but I think one of them was injured. So this is his motivation. He missed a lot of games during the regular season because of the injury, so he's going to be the leader. Then we have Samuel Hlava in the goal, the goalkeeper. He's on the brink of the NHL with the Minnesota Wild. He plays for Iowa, and his only, I say that, a misfortune is that the Wild goalkeeper room is really talented, so we have to wait. And then we have a lot of like new guys, young guys from Slovakian League. This is not going to be the flashiest, the most glamorous Slovakian team ever to play at the Worlds, but it's going to be young. I think I have deja vu with the last year's interview we've made, which was really, really similar. Not a lot of flashy stars. We're waiting for young guys from the AHL, like Martin Chromiak, like Josef Kmetz, like other guys that the Slovakian public does not know of that much. So it's going to be, again, very young, very fast, very hungry team. I'm looking forward to that.
0: On Wednesday, our colleague Jeremy Hill continued his report from the ALMA Festival for Good Education. In this edition, education experts shared practical ideas and methods for parents and teachers through a series of workshops held during the festival. The following interview features one of the participants, a researcher focused on the use of AI in the classroom.
3: So my name is Miroslava Hapalová, and I'm the head of SCIO Research, which is a research institution focused on pedagogical research and most recently also AI in education.
4: Can you tell me about your workshop today? Why and how teachers use AI in the classroom?
3: So I was doing a workshop about the personalization and differentiation and using AI in this direction, or using AI as a tool that can help you differentiate in the classroom. And I was using the data from our research that we have done in 2025 in Czech Republic and Slovakia, where we were mapping how teachers, students, parents, and also the headmasters are using AI, how frequently, on what purposes, what are the barriers of the effective use, and other topics. So one of the headlines is that pupils and teachers are already using AI in Slovakia and Czech Republic. Pupils are far ahead in front of us adults. But what is the reality in the classroom is that only 20% of teachers are really using the AI in the educational process with pupils. And for the personalization, only really small percentage.
4: Why do you believe that teachers are reluctant to use AI in the classroom?
3: I think it's, and we can compare also the results with the Czech Republic, and the difference is in the support they are receiving, either from state or from other organizations. So if you are hesitating about your knowledge, about your skills in the area of AI, it took a huge amount of courage to stand in front of pupils and speak about AI. So I think it's not like reluctancy, or it's more about the support teachers are or were missing. Hopefully it will be different this year, but because because the data are from 2025. When we compared, for example, the percentage of teachers that has been on some type of like workshop or that received some training in the area of AI, in Slovakia it was less than 25% compared to Czech Republic, where it was more than, I don't know, like 65%. So the percentage of teachers that received any kind of support was really small here last year, and hopefully the situation has changed, mostly in terms of public speaking about things, less in the terms of really like implementation of the support, but I hope that it will change this year.
4: Tell me, how do teachers use AI in the classroom today?
3: Mostly it is for their own support, so for preparation for the classes, for creation of materials for pupils, for administrative tasks. Some of them also for communication with parents, but for really like support of personalization, for differentiation, or for or directly in the classroom, the percentage of teachers that are really using AI in this way is small. So it is like the support for teachers mostly.
4: You spoke about risk in the workshop. So can you outline some of those risks?
3: I was speaking about the risk that the usage of AI might have on pupils. It depends on the age also, about what we are speaking of using AI, but we already have some results from research, and the main risk is the topic of cognitive offloading, which means that pupils are, or also adults, might get used to use AI also for the task they should be or will be able to use by themselves. You can imagine it like using a calculator or using a navigation, but the difference is that when you are a child or teenager that doesn't have developed cognitive skills, it might be might cause some like harm for the future. And what are already saying us the results from really like experimental or randomized studies is that with AI the results can be better, but the learning process is missing there. So when you take from teenagers or from children the AI, then they are not able to solve the problems they should be on that level that they are. Other risks might also like include the loss of self-efficacy, like the belief that you are able to solve problems, to act, to be an active actor of your own life or of the life of the world that is surrounding you. When you have an advisor in your pocket that always knows the best solution for everything, that knows the best, if it has context, that knows also the best solution for you, like in your decision what shoes to buy, what to cook for your dinner, then you ask also for more complex problems and you receive the solution. If you are using it frequently and in this passive way that you are just taking what you received from AI, it may also like harm your sense of self-efficacy and your belief that you are capable, a person that is capable to solve problems that are surrounding you. So this is one of the risks. Or another is also that the gaps between pupils or teenagers from different social groups that have different type of access and different digital skills will, due to AI, like broaden and will be more deep, because what we see in our preliminary results of the research is that children that are gifted already, mm-hmm. in terms of cognitive abilities or social background that they have, they can use the AI in a way that is not harming themselves. Mm-hmm. And children from, let's say, socially disadvantaged background and maybe with a lower need for cognition are really using AI in this passive way, which might be harmful not only on their cognitive abilities, but also on their self-efficacy.
0: And that brings us to the end of this Saturday's show. We hope you'll join us again next week for more interesting stories. Until then, I'm Veronika Szczepanova, and together with our sound technician Abdul Arut, we wish you a pleasant rest of the weekend. Goodbye, or as we say here on the radio, do počutia.
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1: For Saturday, the 16th of May, this is Veronika Szczepanova, bringing you an overview of the news from this week.
0: This is the Saturday front page, where we take a look at what's making headlines.
1: Slovak Prime Minister Robert Fico traveled to Moscow last week for Russia's Victory Day commemorations marking the 81st anniversary of the end of World War II. Fico was the only EU leader to visit Moscow for the celebrations, drawing criticism from German Chancellor Friedrich Merz, who said the trip did not reflect a common European position. At Tuesday's Austerlitz format S3 summit in Bratislava, the presidents of Slovakia, Austria and the Czech Republic discussed foreign policy challenges, regional cooperation and the impact of artificial intelligence and modern technologies. They stressed the importance of coordination in finding common solutions. Slovak President Peter Pellegrini highlighted AI regulation as a key topic, saying the leaders agreed on the need for a balanced approach. Slovak Prime Minister Robert Fico met European Commissioner for Enlargement Marta Kos in Bratislava to discuss EU enlargement to the Western Balkans and Eastern Europe. Slovakia reaffirmed its support for enlargement based on meeting EU criteria. The talks also focused on gradually integrating candidate countries into the EU single market. During a regional ministerial meeting, Foreign Minister Juraj Blanár warned that delays could undermine the EU's credibility in the Western Balkans. On Wednesday, Slovak President Peter Pellegrini attended the Bucharest 9, a Nordic summit, in Romania, ahead of the upcoming NATO meeting. Leaders discussed strengthening transatlantic security and boosting Europe's role within the alliance. Pellegrini said Slovakia has become one of NATO's leading ammunition producers, thanks to major investments in its defense industry. He also stressed the importance of maintaining NATO missions. Slovak Parliament Speaker Richard Raši held talks this week with Georgian Parliament Speaker Shalva Papuashvili in Bratislava and Azerbaijani President Ilham Aliyev in Baku. Discussions focused on energy security, parliamentary cooperation and trade, while Slovakia also reaffirmed support for Georgia's European integration. In Azerbaijan, the two countries signed a memorandum on closer parliamentary cooperation and discussed gas supplies and investment projects. Slovak health experts and Health Minister Kamil Šaško have launched the Healthier Slovakia 2030 initiative aimed at reducing heart attacks, strokes and preventable deaths. Each year in Slovakia, more than 21,000 people die earlier than expected from illnesses that experts say could often be prevented or treated sooner. The plan focuses on better screening, strong primary care and improved treatment of high blood pressure, which affects more than 2 million people in Slovakia. A new study shows that 78% of people in Slovakia are now using artificial intelligence tools, nearly four times more than 2 years ago. However, the study also found that only 21% of respondents could correctly identify AI-generated content, raising concerns about digital literacy and the uncontrolled use of AI tools in workplaces. Vladimír Weiss Sr. has been appointed head coach of Slovakia's national football team, returning to the role after 14 years. The 61-year-old replaces Italian coach Francesco Calzona, whose contract expired in March. Weiss Sr. previously led the national team from 2008 to 2012, during which time he took Slovakia to its first World Cup as an independent nation. After this week's news roundup, we bring you the second part of today's program. First, we will hear about a recent nationwide survey carried out by the Office of the Commissioner for Children in cooperation with Trnava University, which, among other findings, revealed that as many as 75% of young Slovaks are considering leaving the country after finishing high school. Then, we turn to ice hockey, as Slovakia begins its campaign at this year's World Championship. We'll take a closer look at the national team and the mood surrounding Slovak hockey today. And finally, we visit the ALMA Festival for Good Education, where teachers, parents and researchers came together to discuss different approaches to learning. Plenty coming up this Saturday, so sit back, relax and enjoy.
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2: Slovensku chýba vízia a Slovensko väčšinou sa riadi od jedných volieb do druhých volieb.
3: Slovakia lacks a long-term vision. Too often, the country moves from one election cycle to the next, with priorities constantly changing.
1: Those were the words of Slovak President Peter Pellegrini during the 8th session of the Youth Parliament, attended by more than 100 young people from across Slovakia.
2: Preto naozaj nadišiel čas, aby sme pripravili nejakú víziu alebo...
3: That's why it's time to define where Slovakia should be heading over the next 10, 15 or 20 years, regardless of which government is in power. And that vision cannot be created without young people, because they are the ones who will ultimately live it.
1: One initiative already working toward that goal is the project Vision for Slovakia Through the Eyes of Young People 2035, coordinated by the Office of the Commissioner for Children. The aim is to imagine a Slovakia with modern education, fair opportunities, stronger communities, and a quality of life that encourages young people not only to stay, but perhaps one day to return home. A key part of the project is a recent nationwide youth survey exploring how young Slovaks see their future, their country, and the society they are growing up in.
4: It was scientifically organized, and the question was, do you want to live in Slovakia? Are you sure about it? What are the problems of Slovakia? What are the challenges? Are you proud to be Slovak? Is Slovakia home? Whom you trust? Whom you don't trust?
1: Says the Slovak Commissioner for Children, Professor and Dr. Jozef Mikloško, whose office conducted the research together with the Department of Sociology at Trnava University.
5: More than 10,200 young people aged 16 to 17 took part in the survey across Slovakia. The data was then analyzed according to different regions and gender groups.
1: University psychologist Maria Dedová explains the research in more detail. Together with her colleague Martin Ferro, she helped ensure the methodological accuracy of both the research and the analysis. The survey results were processed into a representative sample reflecting Slovakia's demographic structure.
5: From a psychological perspective, we focused on the concept of self-efficacy. In other words, young people's belief in their own abilities. We found that boys tended to have slightly higher confidence in themselves compared to girls. Around 40% of boys showed a high level of self-belief compared to roughly 30% of girls. This also leaves a fairly large group of young people who could benefit from greater psychological support and care.
1: The findings on self-confidence also appear closely connected to one of Slovakia's long-term challenges, the departure of young talent abroad. According to Dedová, young people with lower confidence in their own abilities also tend to feel less proud of being Slovak.
5: The data clearly shows that many young people are considering leaving Slovakia. They are looking for a higher standard of living, new experiences, and greater opportunities for personal growth and development.
1: The numbers sparked strong public debate after the survey's first presentation in March. More than 38% of respondents said they were definitely considering leaving Slovakia after secondary school or later in life, while another 37% said they were thinking about it. Commissioner Mikloško says the results need to be understood in a broader context.
4: When we start from this negative point of view, the truth is that around 75% of young people want to leave. And also what was very pessimistic, that 40% of young people, they were thinking that they don't trust that the condition in the future will be better. So we can say that young people are in such a bad emotional situation because of the collapse of family, because of digital technologies, everything bad, everything is terrible. A lot of the things are very emotional. Such a Slovak president said it, that it's such a prison of the bad mood or emotions.
3: Looking at the survey, I feel that society has become trapped in a kind of negative mood. Young people are surrounded by pessimism and constant negativity, and even without personal bad experiences, that atmosphere shapes the way they see the world.
1: According to the president, this may also help explain why young people are so sensitive to Slovakia's economic and social problems. In the survey, respondents listed the high cost of living, weak infrastructure, limited job opportunities, and the overall atmosphere in society among the country's biggest disadvantages. Many also expressed dissatisfaction with salaries, housing affordability, healthcare, education, and access to psychological support, suggesting that although these pressures are felt most directly by adults and families, young people absorb them very intensely as well.
4: We as adults, we are offering them this negativism, bad mood, because situation in Slovakia is complicated, of course. But I think it's problem all over the Europe that the young people want to live somewhere else. And there's such an idea that in my neighbor country will be much better than here. But everywhere they have problems. The Czech children ombudsman said me that in Czech Republic, around 60% of Czechs want to leave Czech Republic. And at least 60% of young Germans wants also to leave Germany. So we have to be realistic what's going on good, what's going on bad, and also watch positively on the lot of things which are good in Slovakia.
1: That was an excerpt from Monday's program on the recent nationwide youth survey, part of a broader effort to help shape a long-term vision for Slovakia through the eyes of young people by 2035. If you'd like to hear the full feature, visit our website at enrsi.sdvr.sk or find us on your favorite podcast platform.

0: This week, the Ice Hockey World Championship got underway in Switzerland, and hopes are running high in Slovakia following the team's fourth place finish at the Milan Winter Olympics, as well as the recent silver medal success at the Under-18 Championship. To find out more about this year's Slovak squad and the current state of hockey in Slovakia, our colleague Ben Pasco spoke on Tuesday with Slovak Radio sports reporter Martin Kajgl.
1: It's the World Championships now. Just recently was the Olympics. Slovakia finished fourth place, a great thing. We just finished the Under-18. Slovakia took silver medal, another great thing. Should we have great expectations for this tournament? What should we look forward to with this World Championships?
2: There's a great difference between should and would. But in Slovakia, they are the same, I guess. We shouldn't. We should enjoy this. But as I know Slovaks, we will be very excited to get something. And the excitement will be, let's say, toned down as the tournament comes closer because of all the players that are not coming. So the expectations of the like the aura and the setting from the Olympics will go on, but this is going to be a different kind of story.
1: Well, and how can you describe this tournament? In the past, we've discussed this, and I personally feel like it's a communist tournament because, I mean, right now the NHL playoffs are going on, and when I would watch it from Canada, you know, the Czechs and the Soviet Union, you had your best players because they weren't playing in the NHL. How do you describe this tournament today?
2: It's a good question because for, I would say, lower tiers teams like Slovakia nowadays, that's the platform to excel. I know it sounds crazy coming after the Olympic tournament in which Slovakia, with the involvement of the NHL players, finished fourth. I know that, but that's like not a rule, that's sort of like exception from the rule. And this tournament is, this is our playground. This is the Slovakia's playground. This is Latvia's playground. This is Denmark's, Norway's, and other countries' playground. Let's say Switzerland, which is like few like light years ahead from us, even they haven't won this tournament. So this is their playground. The Olympics, the World Cup, that's the playground for the like top teams like Canada, USA, Czech Republic, Sweden, etc., etc. So there's this point of view, and then the other point of view, like we still get a lot of interesting players coming from the NHL, even after the Olympics. Two world champs, we've mentioned Mecklen Celebrini coming to play for Canadian teams after a 100-point season in the NHL, almost helping the Sharks to the playoffs, you know. And he is coming. I think the motivation for them is to bag the first of three trophies to make it a triple gold club, you know. Mm-hmm. So you need it to make it like your own legacy. So I guess this is like the other point of view.
1: For Canadians, there was also one thing because of the depth of the Canadian roster that guys would come here because, you know, if they put on the Canadian jersey, they've done their time, it could help them in future tournaments. Is it for Slovakia that still the players want to be here because this could help them secure a position on the Olympic team or the World Cup team?
2: The situation is, of course, different because in Canada you can like you can choose like the 30 best players in the Slovakia playing the national team because there is no other way. Like the 31st and 32nd player is dramatically of a lower quality than the other. So it's different in this way. But of course, you want to be there. You want to show your interest. You want to show your love. You want to show your commitment to the coaches. So they pick you then. But again, this is for the guys playing in Europe in the lower championships, like in Slovakia and Czechia and other leagues. They want to like tell their coaches to involve them in their thoughts for the future.
1: Get noticed. Before we talk about this year's team, what about Slovak hockey in general? As I mentioned, fourth place in the Olympics, silver medal in the under-18s. We're entering a new era, or good things are happening? Slovak hockey is doing well now?
2: I've been doing the interview with Martin Dendis, the coach of the under-18 team, and my first question was, how is this possible? And I didn't want to make it sound rude, but how is it possible that in Slovakia we've built no new ice hockey stadiums since 2011 when we had the first world championship hosted in Bratislava and Košice. We've built no stadiums. We don't have like the leading philosophy in ice hockey. We don't have like the best programs in our leagues, in our nation. I don't think we have the best coaches in the world. So how is it possible that in a span of like 4 years. We had the first overall pick in the NHL, the second overall pick in the NHL, in the next draft, 10th pick in the NHL, and now silver medalist in the under 18. And he said that we are very, like, we are a sport nation. We just have to, like, believe in ourselves more. So, like, that's it. We are very talented. We know how to play sports. We have sports in our blood because of the ancestry, because of the Czechoslovakia, because it's not just ice hockey we mentioned. Czechoslovakia was like dominant force in all around, in all the sports, like in athletics, in basketball, in other like sports. So we have it inside of us. We're talented. We just need to believe in ourselves that the size of the country and global, like global wise, does not say anything about you.
1: So size doesn't matter is what you're saying.
2: That's it. That's a very complicated way to say that. Yeah.
1: And so how do you look at this year's team? What can we expect from this year's team? Or who's actually coming from the NHL? Who are going to be the stars?
2: I guess the main star is Martin Pospisil, the Calgary Flames player. He announced it that he's coming. His great motivation to come is to play with his brother, Christian Pospisil. He plays in Europe, and I guess this is the first time they can actually play at the Worlds together, because last year or 2 years before that, there was a chance for them to play, but I think one of them was injured. So this is his motivation. He missed a lot of games during the regular season because of the injury, so he's going to be the leader. Then we have Samuel Hlava in the goal, the goalkeeper. He's on the brink of the NHL with the Minnesota Wild. He plays for Iowa, and his only... A misfortune is that the Wild goalkeeper room is really talented, so we have to wait. And then we have a lot of like new guys, young guys from Slovakian League. This is not going to be the flashiest, the most glamorous Slovakian team ever to play at the Worlds, but it's going to be young. I think I have deja vu with the last year's interview we've made, which was really, really similar. Not a lot of flashy stars. We're waiting for young guys from the AHL, like Martin Chromiak, like Josef Kmetz, like other guys that the Slovakian public does not know of that much. So it's going to be, again, very young, very fast, very hungry team. I'm looking forward to that.
0: On Wednesday, our colleague Jeremy Hill continued his report from the ALMA Festival for Good Education. In this edition, education experts shared practical ideas and methods for parents and teachers through a series of workshops held during the festival. The following interview features one of the participants, a researcher focused on the use of AI in the classroom.
3: So my name is Miroslava Hapalová, and I'm the head of SCIO Research, which is a research institution focused on pedagogical research and most recently also AI in education.
4: Can you tell me about your workshop today, why and how teachers use AI in the classroom?
3: So I was doing a workshop about the personalization and differentiation and using AI in this direction, or using AI as a tool that can help you differentiate in the classroom. And I was using the data from our research that we have done in 2025 in Czech Republic and Slovakia, where we were mapping how teachers, students, parents, and also the headmasters are using AI, how frequently, on what purposes, what are the barriers of the effective use, and other topics. So one of the headlines is that pupils and teachers are already using AI in Slovakia and Czech Republic. Pupils are far ahead in front of us adults. But what is the reality in the classroom is that only 20% of teachers are really using the AI in the educational process with pupils. And for the personalization, only really small percentage.
4: Why do you believe that teachers are reluctant to use AI in the classroom?
3: I think it's, and we can compare also the results with the Czech Republic, and the difference is in the support they are receiving, either from state or from other organizations. So if you are hesitating about your knowledge, about your skills in the area of AI, it took a huge amount of courage to stand in front of pupils and speak about AI. So I think it's not like reluctancy, or it's more about the support teachers are or were missing. Hopefully it will be different this year, but because because the data are from 2025. When we compare, for example, the percentage of teachers that has been on some type of like workshop or that received some training in the area of AI, in Slovakia it was less than 25% compared to Czech Republic, where it was more than, I don't know, like 65%. So the percentage of teachers that received any kind of support was really small here last year, and hopefully the situation has changed, mostly in terms of public speaking about things, less in the terms of really like implementation of the support, but I hope that it will change this year.
4: Tell me, how do teachers use AI in the classroom today?
3: Mostly it is for their own support, so for preparation for the classes, for creation of materials for pupils, for administrative tasks. Some of them also for communication with parents, but for really like support of personalization, for differentiation, or for or directly in the classroom, the percentage of teachers that are really using AI in this way is small. So it is like the support for teachers mostly.
4: You spoke about risk in the workshop. So can you outline some of those risks?
3: I was speaking about the risk that the usage of AI might have on pupils. It depends on the age also, about what we are speaking of using AI, but we already have some results from research, and the main risk is the topic of cognitive offloading, which means that pupils are, or also adults, might get used to use AI also for the task they should be or will be able to use by themselves. You can imagine it like using a calculator or using a navigation, but the difference is that when you are a child or teenager that doesn't have developed cognitive skills, it might be might cause some like harm for the future. And what are already saying as the results from really like experimental or randomized studies is that with AI the results can be better, but the learning process is missing there. So when you take from teenagers or from children the AI, then they are not able to solve the problems they should be on that level that they are. Other risk might also like include the loss of self-efficacy, like the belief that you are able to solve problems, to act, to be an active actor of your own life or of the life of the world that is surrounding you. When you have an advisor in your pocket that always knows the best solution for everything, that knows the best, if it has context, that knows also the best solution for you, like in your decision what shoes to buy, what to cook for your dinner, then you ask also for more complex problems and you receive the solution. If you are using it frequently and in this passive way that you are just taking what you received from AI, it may also like harm your sense of self-efficacy and your belief that you are capable, a person that is capable to solve problems that are surrounding you. So this is one of the risks. Or another is also that the gaps between pupils or teenagers from different social groups that have different type of access and different digital skills will, due to AI, like broaden and will be more deep. Because what we see in our preliminary results of the research is that children that are gifted already, mm-hmm. in terms of cognitive abilities or social background that they have, they can use the AI in a way that is not harming themselves. Mm-hmm. And children from, let's say, socially disadvantaged background and maybe with a lower need for cognition are really using AI in this passive way, which might be harmful not only on their cognitive abilities, but also on their self-efficacy.
0: And that brings us to the end of this Saturday's show. We hope you'll join us again next week for more interesting stories. Until then, I'm Veronika Szczepanova, and together with our sound technician Abdul Arut, we wish you a pleasant rest of the weekend. Goodbye, or as we say here on the radio, do počutia.
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1: For Saturday, the 16th of May, this is Veronika Szczepanova, bringing you